0: compete, they were satisfied. For others, only getting to the final would be enough. For some, only a medal would do. And for several, only the gold is good enough. It's incredible to think that someone could win a medal at the Olympics and go home disappointed. Many of us are no different. We live in a great country, have wealth beyond the means of many others in the world, and yet we walk around disappointed that we haven't got all we want. Jesus told his listeners that if they focused their lives on their relationship with God and made it their priority, then two things would be true. Firstly, that they would have all they need, not want, need. Secondly, they would experience satisfaction. How is your expectation?
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5: Time now for a look at the weather. A strong high over southeast Australia is sending showers onto western Tasmania, northeast New South Wales and southeast Queensland. The same high is driving dry and gusty winds across the north and bringing light showers to the top end. A cold front is bringing increasing showers to southwest WA, and it's dry elsewhere. In the capital cities around the nation today, Sydney expecting a possible shower or two, a top of 17. In Melbourne, sunny and 16 degrees. Brisbane expecting a mostly sunny day, a top of 21. Perth, clearing showers and 17 today. Adelaide, a sunny day, a top of 15 degrees. In Canberra, sunny and 15. Hobart, mostly sunny, a top of 15. And in Darwin, a top of 32 degrees and a mostly sunny day. 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
6: Lovely to have you along this morning. And if you're in Cooktown in Queensland, you are very much enjoying your weather today, aren't you? This is the time of year to be travelling to far north Queensland. In fact, I was just talking to someone the other day who's just gotten back from that area and said it was absolutely magical. It's looking mostly sunny today, top of 25 degrees in Cooktown today. Tomorrow, clearing shower, top of 26 degrees. What do you reckon the minimum is in Cooktown today? It's going to be a whole lot warmer than a lot of places around Australia. The minimum is 19 degrees predicted for tomorrow morning. Lovely. 19 to 26 degrees. What a beautiful winter's day in Cooktown in far north Queensland. In the Bible, in 1 Peter chapter 4, verses 7 and 8, it says, "The end of the world is coming soon, so be earnest and disciplined in your prayers. Most importantly of all, continue to show deep love for each other, for love covers a multitude of sins." That's from 1 Peter chapter 4, verses 7 and 8 on Vision. Focus on the Family Australia coming up soon.

0: of yourself as being a peacemaker? I mean, Jesus was described as being the Prince of Peace. Would you say that you kind of model Jesus in that way in terms of bringing peace into places that you go? Some really great thoughts about that coming up next on Focus on the Family Australia. They'll be talking with Wayne Forward, who is the CEO of Peacewise, talking about how we can resolve and role model God-honoring conflict resolution for ourselves and also teaching to our children so that we can be more like Jesus. Some great thoughts coming up next on Vision.
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3: And so as people are responding, it's kind of right in their faces of where are we on the slippery slope? Are we slipping down into escape and just kind of denying that there's a problem? Are we attacking with our words or our responses, or are we actually pursuing peace?
4: We look at our TV screens and social media feeds and see a world fractured by war and division. And it's easy to feel overwhelmed. But the truth is, the journey towards peace doesn't usually start in distant lands. It starts in our hearts, then in the hallways of our schools and our work, in our kitchens and our church foyers. We are joined today by Wayne Forward, the CEO from Peacewise, a ministry dedicated to helping navigate everyday conflict. Whether it's an annoyance with a spouse or a long-standing hurt with a friend, we often feel stuck. But as Christians, we believe conflict isn't just a burden, it's an opportunity to see the gospel in action. Today, we're talking about how we could breathe life into dying relationships, shifting from demanding our own way to seeking understanding, and how we can be like Jesus, who is the Prince of Peace, to model a posture of peace so that our children will be able to carry this for a lifetime. That's Wayne Forward, our guest today, along with my wife Kate, and I'm Brett Ryan for Focus on the Family Australia. Well, welcome to the program.
3: Thank you. It's great to be with you today.
4: Well, tell us, who is Wayne Forward?
3: Who is Wayne Forward? Wayne Forward is married to an amazing wife, Amy. I have three great kids that are well spread. So I have Brianna, who's 26, my son Wesley, who's 21, and my daughter Sarah, who is 11. So there's quick maths, it's 15 years between top and bottom, and they all still live at home. And so that sort of house, both Brianna and Wesley have partners as well who are often around. I've been a follower of Jesus since I was 16. I'm currently, as you've said, the CEO of Peacewise. I've come to this through a background of pastoral ministry and a little bit of nursing as well in there. Yeah, I love doing triathlons. That's probably me in a very quick nutshell.
4: So. Oh, that's fantastic. So you said you are the CEO of Peacewise. What is Peacewise and why does it exist?
3: Yeah, so Peacewise is a biblical peacemaking organization, which is, people don't use the word peacemaking. And so when you say peacemaking, they're like, what are you talking about? So in everyday language, we are wanting to help people have healthy, strong relationships. Mm. Conflicts everywhere, right? You've sort of mentioned that in the introduction. And whilst we hear a lot about wanting to have healthy relationships, we're not always given really

0: practical advice on how to have healthy relationships. And so we want to be able to speak into that, because we, in our heart of hearts, believe that the God of the Bible, Jesus, who we know reconciles us to God, can also give us the help we need to reconcile relationships with one another. I mean, where else to go? He's described as being the God of reconciliation. So where else to go but to look to him? And we want to be able to help people understand the practical advice that Jesus gives on how to do relationships really well.
1: Yeah, that's great. There's a scripture that, you know, really points to all of this, and it's in John 16. It says, "I have said these things to you that in me you may have peace. In the world you will have trouble, but take heart, I have overcome the world." And so he's the one who's going to help us make peace with people. And it's not the absence. So can you kind of define what peace is?
0: Yeah, so there's lots of different definitions that float around. And I think practically often people probably live with a definition that says peace is something like the absence of conflict. I want to be able to push on that a bit, to be able to say, I think peace is way more than just the absence of conflict.
1: Yeah.
0: If we think about scripture, the background word of it really sits in that word of shalom, which lots of people have heard of, I think. But the idea of shalom is actually a place of flourishing. It's a place of wholeness. It's a place of not just a blessing, but of thriving. And so we want to see that in people's lives. But we want to particularly be able to see that in people's relationships, where the relationships around them are not just comfortable and nice, but actually build people up to be everything that God has created us to be, that actually fuel people to be able to take steps of faith, to kind of grow in ways that God is calling them to grow. So peace for us is way more than just an absence of conflict. It's actually creating an environment where people are flourishing, where people are experiencing something of God at work in their lives and growing to become more like him.
2: Yeah. A lot of people look at, and we often refer this, that a healthy relationship is not the absence of conflict. It's how we resolve conflict. But unfortunately, conflict is generally unpleasant and people don't embrace it as much. And so right now, there'll be people listening to this that are right in the middle of a conflict. They're feeling stuck. They're feeling life is really difficult. What encouragement would you like to share with them?
0: Yeah, well, I'm going to give two quick pieces of advice into that. One is, I want to pick up on something you just said, Brett, which is that sometimes we think about peacemaking and it's the absence of conflict. I think the Bible actually says, it does say in Matthew 5:9, it talks about blessed are the peacemakers. Well, they'll be called the children of God. Lots of people know that verse. That presupposes that conflict is actually a natural part of our relationships. To say that you can be a peacemaker in the absence of conflict, that's a bit of an oxymoron. That doesn't make sense. This is actually pointing out the fact that there will be relational tensions. There will be problems. What is important for us is not the absence of conflict, but rather our responses, that he wants us to do it differently.
2: Yeah.
0: He wants us to do it his way. So the first encouragement, we say, don't think, oh, no, there's conflict, something's really wrong. Actually, it's a normal part of living this side of Jesus' return, that conflict will be part of it. What matters is how we respond. So the second bit then is to also, which flows from that, is to recognize that there is really rich opportunity in conflict. And in fact, I would say there's a quote that we often talk about, which is that God uses conflict to help grow us up.
1: Yeah.
0: And so even in the midst of conflict, I'm going to suggest that there are three core opportunities. The first of those opportunities is an opportunity to glorify God. Lots of people know that verse. It comes from 1 Corinthians 10:31. It says, in everything you do it for the glory of God.
2: Yeah.
0: It always makes me smile when I hear that quoted, because the context of Paul actually writing those words is that he's actually responding to a conflict. He's actually been talking about a disagreement around food and drink and what people should eat and not eat. And he says, essentially, no matter what your position in all that, whatever you do, do it for the glory of God. And so right in the midst of conflict, we can practice our faith. We can put it into action. The second of those opportunities is the opportunity to grow to become more like him. In the midst of conflict, God will often expose things in our own lives that he wants to continue to mold into his likeness. We're not perfect. We're fallen, broken people. And God will use conflict to kind of refine us. And the third opportunity is the opportunity to serve other people. Yeah. We actually can practice. Jesus talks about in Philippians the idea of take on the nature of a servant. Mm-hmm. And in the midst of conflict, we're often invited to be able to take on that nature as we maybe lay down preferences or have the courage to have a conversation with someone. We can serve others. And so if you're feeling stuck, if you're feeling, oh man, where do I go? Remember, actually, God invites you to practice faith in the midst of conflict by doing it his way.
1: That's a really great way to look at it, because in this day and age, if people have a differing opinion from you, they can be toxic. If they upset you or trigger you, you walk away.
2: The cancel culture.
1: The cancel culture is just, oh, well, I'll cut you off, I'll block you, I'll whatever it is, rather than looking at where, I mean, the buzzword is trigger, but if somebody presses on a pain point, then instead of fleeing, then just saying to the Lord, thank you for bringing that up, because clearly I've got some areas to work on, and then partnering with the Holy Spirit to deal with that wound, because otherwise there's just a series of broken relationships with somebody fleeing.
0: Absolutely. We can talk a little bit about our different responses in the midst of conflict, but the big one to take away is that God calls us to do relationships his way. And part of that is, it's not that we're always going to have peace with every person around us, because it's two in a relationship, right? It takes two to tango, as the old saying goes. But what God calls us to do is to be responsible for our own responses and to be peacemaking in our responses. And so thinking about the words we choose to say, choosing around our responses, our posture, being open to God, maybe that thing that's causing us the annoyance might actually be exposing something in us more than it's exposing in the other person, and God wants to work in that. If we can kind of absorb all of that and respond in that way, there's a good chance that the relationships will move.
1: Yeah, I'm glad you said about the two people, because some people will say, I feel like I've done everything I possibly can. And the Bible talks about unity, and I think Christians can fall into this trap where they go, oh, we have to create unity at all costs. But he says where it's up to you. You're not responsible for the other person. You have to do, you have to deal, you have to work through the things in your life and the way you're treating someone or the way you're reacting in a situation. That's our part of the unity side. And then the rest is left up to the Lord and the other person.
0: Yeah, so Romans 12:15 talks about the idea of, as much as it depends on you, live at peace with everyone. It acknowledges that, there's two to tango, right? God calls on us as his children to live as peacemakers, and we leave the rest up to him.
2: Yeah, but there's going to be someone listening right now and you say, but Wayne, you don't know what that person did to me and what they said and how they came across, and I want to get back at them, and it's not fair. Why do I have to forgive? Why do I have to do my part? So what would you say to that person?
0: Yeah, it's a good question. I think the bit that I want to be able to say into that is, absolutely, people can do horrendous things to us, can hurt us. But as followers of Jesus, we want to be able to say, we want to be able to, as I've said it already, we want to respond God's way. And part of that is his call on us to forgive, which on its surface actually seems like a really big call. It's like, how does that work? But the Bible's answer to that is really to say, well, we want to start by looking to Jesus. We want to start by looking to the cross and recognizing, actually, we live our lives in relationship with God in a place of grace. God was gracious to us in not, in some sense, smiting the world. When we first sinned, when we first chose to do relationship, he showed grace and saying, no, I'm going to go on a journey with you to restore relationship. That ultimately led to Jesus on the cross. And now this side of the cross, we can be in personal relationship with him. And if that's the case, we experience that extra measure of grace that sees the forgiveness of our relationship with him. And he says, let that forgiveness, let my grace shown to you flow into your relationships with one another. That's not to cancel out wrong. In fact, I think true forgiveness and true grace includes justice. And I think when we look at Jesus on the cross, we actually see forgiveness and grace come together. And so that still flows out as being a peacemaker, but it's recognizing that there are different parts in that restoration and reconciliation journey. Part of it's forgiveness, part of it's owning wrong, and part of it's justice.
2: Yeah, that's so good. We're speaking to Wayne Ford. He's the CEO of Peacewise, and you're listening to Focus on the Family, Australia.
3: At home, or in the car. Thanks for making Vision part of your Saturday morning.

0: Vision Christian Radio, that's Jordan Feliz with Armour. We are in the middle of Focus on the Family Australia at the moment, talking about peacemaking. Have you ever thought of yourself as being a peacemaker? Well, we're hearing some really good thoughts from Wayne Forward, who's the CEO of Peacewise. Let's jump back into that conversation.
1: Well, welcome back to Focus on the Family Australia. Our guest today is Wayne Forward, the CEO from Peacewise. And we're talking about how to restore peace and navigate everyday conflict.
2: Well, Wayne, just before the halftime mark, we were talking about forgiveness and grace. But what about those people who say, well, the other person's never apologised, so until they do, I'm not going to forgive them?
3: Yeah, I think what I want to be able to say there is it's important that we distinguish out, I think, forgiveness and reconciliation. So forgiveness is actually something we choose to do. We choose to forgive, and it's something we do because God has first forgiven us. It's a reflection of his grace in our lives. But even once we're forgiven someone, even in our own hearts, that doesn't automatically mean that a relationship is going to be reconciled. For a relationship to be reconciled, often that's going to require the other person to acknowledge wrongs. It's going to require the other person to accept their contribution in a conflict as well, and allow for both apologies and forgiveness to be reciprocated across a relationship. And so I think if we can hold it that way, and I think that's a biblical view as well. I think we see that in scripture as well. And I think if we're able to bring that, it means that there is a place for forgiveness, but then also the place to be able to journey through the relationship and the bits that have been hurt, and maybe where wrongs need to be righted, to be able to deal with those and justice.
2: What about, though, if the person is no longer with us? You know, they might have passed away or moved away and not reachable or whatever it is.
3: Yeah. In that sense, I mean, forgiveness at that point is something we choose to do. So we can choose to forgive that person in our own lives. We can choose to forgive them, and we use this word forgiveness, but what does that actually practically mean? And we talk about within Peacewise the idea that when we choose to forgive, we're actually committing ourselves to four promises. So when we say the words, I forgive you, there are four promises that we commit ourselves to. So promises like choosing not to replay the incident or the hurt over and over again in our heads. Yeah. So when we go to bed, we're not going to choose. Sometimes they drift in. We're going to put them away. We're going to choose not to bring it up and use it against the other person. So we're going to choose not to kind of dredge it back up again. We're going to choose not to talk negatively about the other person to others. Yeah. And we're going to choose not to let that be a barrier to the opportunity of pursuing relationship into the future. And so if that passed away or they're not around, we can't do some of those things because they're not around, but we can choose to do those other things.
1: Yeah.
3: We commit ourselves to them.
1: Yeah. Going into the local level, right in our homes, mums and dads, there's got conflict, kids and their parents, siblings. So how does everyday peacemaking, what does it look like in a family?
3: Yeah. So I think everyday peacemaking in the family actually looks like how we respond in the everyday moments of a family, right? It's not just in the big blow-ups. Peacemaking actually is a way of life. So it shapes the way we say sorry to each other and a willingness to say sorry to each other quickly in the household. It plays out in acknowledging when we've done the wrong thing and owning our own part. It flows out in a willingness to forgive. It flows out in the words we choose to say and how we say it. It's all in those little moments that we choose to be peacemakers.
2: It's interesting when you say it's the way you say sorry. Gary Chapman did what would you call it?
1: Well, he wrote the book in a series, you know, Five Languages of Love, but there's also a Five Languages of an Apology.
2: Yeah. So how people hear an apology. So It's a very interesting thing, and people can go on and do that online. But it's true. If somebody just goes, "Oh, sorry," well, you know, you don't feel a lot of love coming from that. So could you kind of give an example of what that would look like? A genuine kind of apology.
3: Yeah, a genuine apology. It's a great question. Within Peacewise, we actually talk about the 7 A's of apology.
2: Ah, there you go.
3: We want to be able to say that a good apology has, well, 7 elements, if you like. The first of those is we want to address everyone involved. And so sometimes when you think about a conflict, it's happened, mum and dad have blown up in the household for whatever reason, and the conflict's between them, but the kids have overheard. Mm. So we want to be able to say a good apology isn't just to your spouse. It's actually also to the kids because they've seen it. So we want to address everyone involved. We want to be able to then avoid some words that just are notorious for blowing up apologies. So words like if, but, and maybe. They're words that kind of try to justify what we did. If only you hadn't done, we end up blaming the other person. So we want to address everyone, avoid the ifs, the buts, and the maybes. We want to be able to admit specifically what it is that we have done wrong. Often we can be really vague in the apologies. We want to admit really specifically what we've done. We want to be able to acknowledge the hurt. And so that's empathetic. I recognize what I've done, and I recognize that might have made you feel in this particular way. We want to be able to accept the consequences, which is a really important part. Apologies aren't a get out of jail free card, right? If I've done the wrong thing, there may be consequences. We want to accept them.
1: Yeah.
3: We want to commit to changing. We want to commit to altering our behavior. And the last one, which is a really important one, which is we also want to include and ask for forgiveness. We want to be able to include within our apology, actually, the request. I would also like to be able to ask you to forgive me for what I've done. Now, we can't demand that. We can't say, I demand that you forgive me. We're not doing that. But we're inviting the other person, if you like, to join us in that place of reconciling the relationship. We've owned our part. Mm-hmm. We're inviting the other person to now kind of accept that and respond in a way that I guess God invites us to, which is to accept that apology. Now, sometimes that takes time. Sometimes it might be, we hope in time that you might be able to accept it. But we want to invite them into that same place.
1: You alluded to something that's so important that if, you know, say mum and dad have a intense fellowship, we like to call it, and the kids are witness to it, you need to apologize to the children in that fact. So parents really do play a very important role in helping their children learn how to resolve conflict in a God-honoring way. So what else could parents do in this area to help their children navigate conflict?
3: Yeah, I think we can do all sorts of things. I think it's a lot of it's in our role modeling. So it's in our apologies, in our quick to resolve. It might sound a little bit strange, but it's also about having a commitment of saying, actually, we're going to do some disagreements in front of our children. It's not going to just be behind closed doors that we always think differently. because we can role model how to have constructive conversations where we think differently in front of our children. And we can do that in constructive ways. That's actually a really healthy thing to help our kids learn. But it's not just in the role modeling. I think we can also help with our children. We can teach them language and give them skills to be able to do conflict as well. So, for example, one of the tools that we use here at Peacewise is a tool called the slippery slope. If you think of a semicircle and divide it into three wedges, on the left-hand side, we have what we call our peace faking or our escape responses. On the right-hand side of that wedge of the semicircle, we have what we call our peace breaking or our attack responses. And in the middle, we have our peace making responses. And I know lots of families who have kind of journeyed with us, they actually get a copy of the slippery slope and they put it on the fridge. And so as people are responding, it's kind of right in their faces of where are we on the slippery slope? Are we slipping down into escape and just kind of denying that there's a problem? Are we attacking with our words or our responses, or are we actually pursuing peace? Are we choosing responses that are going to build into relationship rather than break away. And a simple tool like that actually creates a framework and equips our children, as well as ourselves, to kind of think intentionally about what our response is and give us language to be able to understand that.
1: It's so, so good.
3: Yeah, so we can role model, but we can also equip through some simple.
2: It is very interesting how our children, even if we don't do something in front of them, how quickly they can pick up when something isn't right between people.
1: Yeah.
2: And for the freedom for them to be able to talk about it.
1: Yeah.
3: Because no matter what we're doing, we get to choose whether we role model healthy, God-honoring, God kind of shaped relationship, or whether we're just role modeling either cultural background, whatever it might be, but we're going to be role modeling something. We want to be intentional about role modeling it God's way.
1: This has been so good, and I'd like to continue the conversation. Would you be happy to come back for part two of this chat?
3: I'd love to continue the chat.
1: Right. Well, thanks for being our guest today. If you'd like to find out more about the Ministry of Peacewise, access to their great resources to be trained or to have them come to your school, work, or church, visit their website at peacewise.au. Conflict is inevitable and often deeply painful, but it doesn't have to have the final word. If you're feeling stuck in a difficult relationship today, remember that through Jesus, there is always a third way. Not fighting, not fleeing, but peacemaking. If your marriage is in conflict now, we have two excellent free resources. A 16-page e-booklet called Navigating Conflict in Marriage, or a two-part video series called Caring Communication and Conflict. 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

0: The new one from CeCe Winans featuring Elevation Worship. That's worthy of it all. You're on Vision Christian Radio. It is time for me to head off for another day. We've got the weekend edition of Rise and Shine coming up next. A slightly different weekend edition because you didn't really have Rise and Shine as normal this past week. You had me for three of those days. Phil and Andy were away at a training event and doing some great things there. So I'm sure they're all revved up and ready to come back and just blow us away with how amazing they are in this coming week. We're going to relive some of our favourite bits of Rise and Shine from the last couple of months. That's up next on Vision.
1: Vision. Just one drop from your river will forever satisfy. Vision. Jesus is coming.

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2: Hi, I'm Alex Cook, and today I want to talk to you about wealth. People often have a wide range of views about wealth. Some people believe that wealth is bad and a sign of greed, whilst others believe that it's a sign of God's blessing. But what does the Bible say? Well, one of my favourite passages is in the book of Deuteronomy. It says, "But remember the Lord your God, for it is He who gives you the ability to produce wealth." You see, wealth is a good thing, and it comes from God. In fact, no one has the right to boast about their wealth, because as this passage suggests, it is God who gives us the ability to produce it. The only real danger with wealth is that when we get it, we too often forget the Lord. Sadly, this is true of nations as well as individuals. The more prosperous we become, the more likely we are to forget where it came from. In fact, the Bible tells us that we should honour God with our wealth, with the first fruits of our produce. So when you consider the income you receive, consider how you can honour God with it and put Him first. So whether you have very little wealth or whether you have a lot, remember the Lord, thank Him for it, and use it in ways that bring glory to Him. I'm Alex Cook for WealthWithPurpose.com.
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2: In this bulletin, BHP workers threatening further strike action and no solid answers surrounding a Middle East peace deal. With more, I'm Tracy Weir. Political pressure is mounting on the government to strengthen compliance laws around Australia's social media ban. Data from the eSafety Commissioner shows more than 40% of children aged 10 to 15 are still holding social media accounts, 3 months after the under-16s ban took effect. Liberal Senator Dave Sharma has told Channel 9 more needs to be done in order to crack down on children bypassing age checks.
3: Part of the problem was this legislation was rushed through the Parliament and we weren't convinced that technology was there to adequately verify users' age and prove whether they were under or over 16. And we're seeing a lot of anecdotal evidence of kids, you know, turning off the lights to take a photo or getting an older sibling to take a photo.
2: Most teenagers are simply altering their date of birth. BHP workers in WA's Port Hedland say they will down tools next Sunday if the mining giant doesn't agree to pay them fairly. The union members say it will follow a 24-hour ban on loading ships, blaming glacial progress in recent bargaining meetings. A common sleep disorder often associated with loud snoring or gasping has been linked to greater dementia risks. A Monash University study has found middle-aged adults with obstructive sleep apnea are at greater risk of experiencing significant cognitive decline later in life. PhD candidate Gabriel Abdelmessa says managing these symptoms earlier could support long-term brain health.
4: Anyone experiencing symptoms like loud snoring, pauses in breathing, gasping during sleep or excessive daytime sleepiness should speak to their GP. Many people don't realise that they have sleep apnea because the symptoms occur while they're asleep.
2: Researchers also carried out online memory tests and compiled a dementia risk score. Hamas has reportedly agreed to disarm and hand over weapons to an independent Palestinian committee in Gaza. The US brokered agreement also paves the way for the gradual withdrawal of Israeli forces from the region. Israel says its troops will not pull back until a genuine disarmament is fully verified. Turning to sport, and in the NRL, the Melbourne Storm's chances of September action seem doomed, going down last night to the Canterbury Bulldogs. Andrew Lucas has more.
5: The Bulldogs have made it 6 wins from their last 7 games, beating the Storm 36-22 at Amy Park. Moses Leo and Jamin Salmon crossed for first half doubles to make it 16-all at the break in front of over 19,000 fans. But the visitors surged home with 4 second-half tries, including 2 late to Stephen Crichton. Early, the Dolphins held off the Dragons 28-22 at Wind Stadium.
2: Andrew Lucas. At the Commonwealth Games, Olympic pole vault champion Nina Kennedy has claimed silver after being eliminated in the women's final at 4.7 metres. In the men's lawn bowls, the Aussies have gone down to Northern Ireland in 2 sets. That's the news and sport. I'm Tracy Weir.
1: A thought from Linda Bailey.
6: While I quite like making cakes, I don't like waiting for them to cook. I'll bring them out early and stick a skewer in the middle. If it comes out clean, the cake is cooked. If it comes out gooey, it needs to go back in. The other day, I became so impatient that I brought the cake out too early. It looked fine on the outside, but when I cut it up, it was still all gooey in the middle. It was totally ruined. I couldn't serve it up to anyone. When it comes to trusting in God, He will often ask us to be patient. This must be difficult for most people, as the Bible mentions patience regularly. If it's important for me to be patient with my cake so that it turns out well, how much more important must it be for us to be patient with God so that our lives turn out well? God doesn't make us wait to torment us, but because we need to take the best possible amount of time so our lives are not ruined in the middle.
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2: Time now for a look at the weather. A strong high over southeast Australia is sending showers onto western Tasmania, northeast New South Wales and southeast Queensland. The same high is driving dry and gusty winds across the north and bringing light showers to the top end. The cold front is bringing increasing showers to southwest WA, and it's dry elsewhere. In the capital cities around the nation today, Sydney expecting a possible shower or two, a top of 17. In Melbourne, sunny and 16 degrees. Brisbane expecting a mostly sunny day, a top of 21. Perth clearing showers and 17 today. Adelaide a sunny day, a top of 15 degrees. In Canberra, sunny and 15. Hobart mostly sunny, a top of 15. And in Darwin, a top of 32 degrees and a mostly sunny day. 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
1: And we are so glad you're with us today. Now, Phil and I had a few days off this week at a retreat for radio and media people across Australia. So we're going to do something crazy today, aren't we, Phil?
2: Crazy. You're going to bring the best bits out, some of our faves. But we're going back. The whole year is up for grabs. Mm-hmm. So you will hear all sorts of different things today. And look, I'm going to kick it all off with a story you told, Andy. I love an Andy story. You never know quite what you're going to get. They go all over the place. There's one about getting back to school. Middle of the year as a reset. I'm looking forward to a bit of a giggle. So that's coming up this
1: hour. And look, after that, we have a wonderful Christian leader from Tasmania. Her name is Reverend Jen. She's got just a heartbreaking story, but also a story of hope, how God has restored her and just been with her through a really dark season. Then after that, Phil, possibly one of our favourite callers ever.
2: Gold medal. Like if you gave out Comm Games finishing up this weekend, if you gave out a gold medal for calls, this should be it. Joan, she's 83. She's listening to Vision on DA Digital through a Spout Smart. Like, legend.
1: Yeah.
2: You have to hear this call. So she's coming up this hour as well.
1: And then good to hear from you, Phil. A story about prayer. Ooh. We can never get enough encouragement about prayer. Everything in our human nature doesn't want to pray. We're so busy today. Yeah. So many other things to do. So it's going to be a solid hour. I encourage you to stick around. And even after the news, another hour after that. But for now, let's get into it, Phil, with some awesome music with
2: Micah Tyler. God did it. Yes, he did. On Rise and Shine, the best bits. It's Phil and Andy.

0: in. I put the names on the books because she was like, you've got good handwriting. I like to think that I did. That was very nice. Wrote her name. It's getting easier. You know, when they were in prep and I had to label every pencil, pen, rubber, highlighter, every book. And
1: child.
0: Everything the child owned.
1: You're Millie. You're Bella.
0: It took days. And it was so bad. The first year when Millie was in prep, I tried using contact.
1: Oh, yeah.
0: I'm terrible at contact because I think it needs slow and precision.
1: Okay.
0: And I'm more about speed, haste, and
1: getting it done. Because there's another task to come, isn't there, Phil?
0: It doesn't work for contact. It's not in my skill set. So eventually we bought the covers that you could just cover the books with. I don't care what this costs.
1: Yeah.
0: It doesn't mean, and they were much better.
1: Yeah. So funny. You know, I'm just thinking all this stress and preparation, it's a great advertisement for homeschooling your kids, isn't it? Because firstly, back at school for a homeschool kid's like, okay, there's your desk over there. Do you want to just go and sit down? Leave your jammies on. Doesn't matter.
0: That is true, actually.
1: That'd be a good life, wouldn't it?
0: Yeah. If this is your first day back and you're at homeschool, give us a call.
1: Yes.
0: Because we are trying to collect first day experiences, particularly fails, but we'll take the good and the bad.
1: Yeah.
0: Because it's fun.
1: And I'm totally jealous. I wish I could have been homeschooled as a kid. Well, I would have had the best life.
0: You know what, Andy? I've actually found some old footage of you to go to school. I didn't know if you know this, but here it is. This is little Andy. Imagine him with his backpack. He's out the front waiting for the bus.
2: Back to school, to prove to Dad that I'm not a fool. I got my lunch packed up, my boots tied tight. I hope I don't get in a fight. Oh, back to school.
0: And then it's bus.com.
1: That
0: is just from the archives.
2: Well, here goes nothing.
0: That's little Andy waiting for school. It sounds a lot like Adam Sandler from a movie. But
1: well, there is a bit of truth to it, Phil, because I did used to have to tie my own shoelaces, and I learnt that at school fairly young at life, and I still remember I had Barter Scout black school shoes.
0: Did you?
1: Which had the paw prints of like some leopard or lion or tiger. Some of our listeners of my generation remember those. So wherever you trod in dirt or mud, you could see like the paw prints. They were Barter Scout. They were next level school shoes. But I stepped in some dog poo, didn't I, Phil?
0: Oh, gross.
1: And I still remember the Barter Scouts leaving a trail of dog poo as I walked towards the bus, traumatised because I didn't know what to do.
0: Oh, I think you were traumatised.
1: Didn't know how to get the poo off my shoe. I'm on the way to school. I got poo on my shoe. What am I going to do? Grade one. This is the dilemma of a grade one, unsupervised. But my older sister was with me, and I remember she was saying, just rub it on the grass, and I did. But I'm pretty sure that day, Phil, I smelled like dog poo all day. It didn't all come off.
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8: Brother Andrew from Open Doors, well known from the book God Smuggler, took a courageous risk many years ago and started smuggling Bibles into communist China. He prayed the now famous prayer, "Lord, you can make blind eyes see. Now make seeing eyes blind." The guards at the checkpoint didn't see the Bibles in his little V-dub Beetle, and he started the first of many Bible smuggling missions. Open Doors now reaches out to many persecuted believers all over the world. What a history maker. From one courageous risk, so many have been reached. They say that leadership is not just what you accomplish, but what you set in motion. What can you do today?

0: 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I'm Matt Prater. 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
1: On the line, we have Rev Jen from Burnie Anglican. I'm pretty excited because Andy and I have a special place in our heart for Burnie, and you're right there in the midst of it, Jen. Good morning.
2: Good morning. Welcome. It's great to be here with you. I've missed you guys.
1: Oh, we miss Burnie, don't we, Andy?
3: Yeah.
1: We miss you.
3: We've missed you, Jen, Martini, the penguins, the beauty, the ocean, the cold water, which Phil loved.
1: Wow.
2: The water's been pretty warm recently, Andy. Even I was nearly tempted to go in. It's been beautiful.
1: How warm is warm?
2: Well, I mean, you can walk in and not scream.
3: And that's a win.
1: There you go. Win-win.
3: That's a win.
2: And we've had days in, 28, 29 degrees. It's just been beautiful.
3: We bet. We believe you, Jen. And we also believe that you're a very good teacher of the Bible. And I believe you're going to be teaching us today from Psalm 23.
2: God willing.
3: Okay. What have you got for us?
2: Well, I mean, I wanted to have a look at Psalm 23. God put it on my heart this morning whilst I was listening to Rise and Shine and The Secret Sounds and walking my dog. And I was thinking about Psalm 23, and I was thinking, David wrote this as a shepherd. Mm. In his early life, he was a shepherd. So he knew the life of a shepherd. So this is a very personal psalm for David. Mm. And if you look at the psalm itself, it is written in first person. It's not an out there psalm. It's a very personal psalm. So if you look, you've got my, me, you, I. So it's all a personal relationship with God.
1: Yeah.
2: And so David knew God this way. He walked with God this way. And so the comfort that comes out of this psalm for me is that our personal Savior, our personal shepherd, will walk through the deepest valley, whatever that deepest valley is, to a place of comfort, a place of peace, a place of joy. We hear that even though I walk through the valley, the deepest valley, depending on the translation you've got, I will fear no evil, for you are with me.
1: Yes.
2: Your rod and your staff, they comfort me. Mm. And we know that the shepherd's rod and staff, they were there for, beating off predators, keeping the wild beasts at bay, but also, the hook on the shepherd's crook to pull us back into line. I love that because, I need that. I don't know about you, Phil, to be sometimes grabbed by the neck and pulled back into line. This is a really personal psalm of a man who knows what it is to wander and be pulled back. He knows redemption. He knows what it is to walk through a really dark place,
1: yes,
2: but have light.
1: Yes.
2: He knows that even when you're in the valley, Jesus, the good shepherd, he walks you through the other side.
1: Yeah.
2: He doesn't leave you there. He doesn't meet you in the valley and leave you there. He walks you through to a place where the table is set before you.
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1: And we love it when we get people ringing us. There you go, there's our doorbell. You can knock on the door at any time, give us a buzz.
2: Becoming a dying art these days, really, isn't it?
1: The drop-in.
2: The cold call knock on the door.
1: Yeah, the drop-in. You don't get a ton of knock. And there you go. I don't get a lot of drop-ins.
2: I've never seen an Avon lady in the last 20 years. Where are they all gone?
1: What they're doing.
2: They got offshore.
1: That's true. No one's even offered me any Avon products for a while, actually.
2: They're doing Avon in the islands, maybe. They saw the light and moved to the islands. That's what I do.
1: Or go to an island, if you could. But I have got Joan from Caloundra. Now, Joan, I believe you're 83. How long have you been listening to Vision?
3: About 6 years. I found you by sheer chance.
1: Oh, tell us about that. How did that happen?
3: Well, I used to listen to, 4BC, 4KQ, and I thought, I'm sick and tired of all of these ridiculous things they say. And, you know, I'm not that good on all this new technology, but I thought, I'm going to look for something else. And all of a sudden, I found you, and I've never changed since.
2: Oh, that's good. So how does Vision help you during the day?
3: Oh, well, I start my day off with Vision for a starter. And then I love to listen to all the scriptures you're talking about. And, oh, look, I'm a born-again Christian, and I just love the Word of God. I love Jesus and the Holy Spirit working in my life. And I just love the way that you don't have stupid, silly things. By the way, I must tell you.
1: Yeah.
3: You know the Bible story Sound Off?
1: Oh, yes.
2: Yeah.
3: Well, you see, every time that's on, I've learned to say exactly what he says.
1: What the voiceover man says. Yeah, I want to hear you say it. Do the voiceover for us.
3: Right. Bible story Sound Off. Sounds easy, but is it?
1: Good.
2: You've nailed it. Are you looking for a part-time job?
1: Going.
2: Oh, she's still going.
3: Story Sound Off.
1: That is so good.
2: I'm sorry I interrupted you there, but I was just going to say, if you need a part-time job, maybe you could be the new voice for the Bible Story Sound Off.
1: That's much better. I say, well, get rid of him.
3: No. But anyway, it all helped my day, and I'm very grateful to all of you.
1: We're grateful.
3: The program that you produce.
1: We're grateful.
3: And you make me laugh. Oh, gosh, you make me laugh. And I just sit here and I'm thinking, I'm going to ring them up.
2: Oh, we're glad
3: and
2: you did, Cole.
3: And I can.
2: We're so encouraged to hear that you're on the Sunshine Coast there listening. Do you listen through the app or is that or through the internet? How do you do it? Or through the website?
3: I'm getting you on my iPhone.
2: You are a high-tech 83-year-old, can I just say?
3: Oh, well, you know, I'm not really. I sometimes press lots of buttons and my children get so frustrated, but that's all right. I'm willing to learn. And I listen on my phone, but then I've got a speaker thing that's attached and it's coming through there and I can just adjust the sound and stuff.
1: Aww. You're so high tech. We're so thrilled that we get to do mornings with you. Thank you. And for being part of our Vision family, and thank you for calling. It's really
3: my
1: precious.
3: Pleasure. I'm so glad to talk to you.
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1: A man
8: John was praying about a big decision in his life. He'd been offered leadership of a church. His heart had always been to serve God in vocational ministry, but he wanted to know for sure. So he prayed, "God, shall I take on the leadership of this church?" In response, the Spirit spoke, "Make the bed." "Huh? What do you mean?" he answered. "My wife makes the bed. She's very good at it. She has all those pillows and cushions lined up in special ways. I can't make the bed. But God, should I take on leadership of this church?" "Make the bed," he heard again. "But God, make the bed." Finally, the man set about doing what God said. He made the bed the way his wife taught him, with all the pillows and cushions. Then God spoke again. "Now you're ready to lead the church." Isn't that just like God? We have our agendas, but God always comes with a better one. God speaks first to change our hearts. I'm Tanya Harris of GodConversations.com.
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1: 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You know, it's got everything. It's got something for the kids. 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
1: You know, on the weekend, my husband Murray and my son Josh, they were in Sydney.
2: Yeah.
1: The family was separated, not like just by distance.
2: Geographically.
1: And the girls and I, well, we were at home. This is us. This is the girls. So just imagine the boys in Sydney, the girls. We were having a great time.
2: Yeah.
1: And we were out shopping yesterday. If you're at the shops, you, like me, will know it was cray-cray at the shops. It was like the whole world was at the shops yesterday. Worse than Christmas.
2: Is that because it was raining outside?
1: It was rainy where I live, but also there'd been a day where all the shops were shut for Anzac Day and people can't survive.
2: Catch-up football.
1: What was happening? I've never seen it so busy. So we prayed for a car park, can I just say? That was the first. On the way in, I said, God, girls, we're praying. Pray, God, give us a car park. It was manic, straight into a car park.
2: How good's that?
1: Like, I was just had this feeling, turn right, car park, right. We didn't wait a second.
2: Yep.
1: Straight into a car park.
2: Those prayers are good prayers.
1: That is good.
2: Because I've done it both ways.
1: Okay.
2: You know, sometimes you can't be bothered.
1: Oh, no, I can get this. I've got it.
2: Next thing you know, you're on a wilderness journey.
1: Yes.
2: 40 years in the car park.
1: It
2: you can't
1: is.
2: Get out. You're stuck.
1: Yes.
2: Yes. And you feel like hitting the rock. You understand Moses' feelings
1: you
2: of
1: totally
2: frustration.
1: Do.
2: But then the other times, like you felt, you pray. And yeah, it's so good when
1: it
2: those prayers
1: so
2: are
1: good.
2: Answered.
1: We were walking around, you know, excited here, with pumped up with prayer.
2: Mm-hmm.
1: And then I get a text from Murray. And I think I was texting him saying, how are you doing? Now, when do you arrive home and all those things? They were about to get on a plane that later that afternoon, and he goes, can you believe with me, lost my glasses.
2: Ooh.
1: He's only got one pair of glasses and he does need them, a bit like you, Andy. He should be wearing his glasses all the time.
2: I'm a man of faith, Phil.
1: Yeah, so is Murray. But at that point, and the girls were like, right, we're going to pray, because when they were little, we used to always, when they lost things, you know, kids lose toys all the time.
2: All the time. They lose everything.
1: Oh, and there's tears and it just becomes this whole drama in the house. And I can't handle drama in a house.
2: Yeah.
1: So we'd be like, okay, everyone, stop. We're all coming together. We're going to pray and I'm going to teach you that God shows you where things are.
2: Yes.
1: So all the kids from like two, four, and six, if they were those ages, everyone who could speak would pray. And then I'd say, okay, now we're going to calm right down and I'm going to just, as you walk around the house, just thank God he's going to show you and he will show you where it is. You'll have a knowing. And every single time the kids would find the toy in the most ridiculous places.
2: How good is that?
1: In cars, behind things, impossible situations.
2: Yeah.
1: Every time. So now if the kids, that's the first thing, Bella's immediately, well, has Dad prayed? Has he prayed? I was very indignant. I was like, I'm sure he has, but we're going to pray now and he'll find them.
2: Yeah.
1: And I had a thought, it's going to be, there's a bag and it's on this, with this bag.
2: Yeah.
1: And I didn't know what that meant. But then later on in the afternoon, I kept texting Murray, have you found it yet? There's a bag. Have you checked Josh's bag? Well, that's where it was. They'd put the bags aside in a back room. It was sitting there waiting for him when he got back.
2: That's good. You know, that's awesome. Not only get your glasses back, but you get your peace back, don't you? Because when you're looking for something, you're stressed and worried. It's not a good place to be.
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2: In this bulletin, job mobility slows and mortgage holders waiting on the Reserve Bank. With the details, I'm Tracy Weir. The Reserve Bank is expected to hold interest rates steady this month after headline inflation eased to 3.8%. The RBA has already hiked rates three times this year, with experts warning another rise could push struggling households over the edge. Finance expert Sarah Meganson says the number of mortgage holders losing breathing space is growing.
3: One in four Australians say that they're actually right at that breaking point. They're just scraping by, and another rate rise would really tip them over the edge. Another 38% say that they're okay for now, but they really don't have much wiggle room in their budget. So combined, that's two out of three mortgage holders who are really, really right on the edge.
2: The bank will hand down its decision on August 11. Australian job mobility, meantime, has dropped to its lowest level on record as workers choose to stay with their current employers. Data from the Bureau of Statistics shows 7.2% of the workforce changed jobs over the past year. Economists say a reluctance to take career risks is reducing rates of wage growth. The federal government is in negotiations with the White House to secure access to top-tier American AI models. Under a proposed deal, Australian infrastructure like banks and telecommunications firms would gain privileged access to advanced software to bolster cyber defence. Class action has been launched against the Commonwealth and aerospace giant Airbus over the death of four ADF personnel. It's now been 3 years since the Army Taipan helicopter fatally crashed off the Whitsundays during nighttime training. Lawyers representing the families of the four men killed allege systematic failings led to their deaths. Investigators are turning to the public for help 6 months after the mother of American TV star Savannah Guthrie disappeared. Channel 9 US correspondent Lily Greer has details.
4: 6 months on from the disappearance of Nancy Guthrie, local authorities in Arizona have authorised the release of the ransom notes believed to have been written and sent by her kidnapper or kidnappers. The first note threatens to kill the grandmother if the Guthrie family doesn't stump up millions of dollars in Bitcoin sent the day after Nancy was reported missing. The second note, sent just days later, seemingly confirming the 84-year-old's death, saying she's buried in nature now, nothing you could have done could have changed the outcome. Investigators are hoping someone will recognise the writing style and word choice to help identify whoever took Nancy.
2: Lily Greer with that report. To sport, and in the NRL, wins for the Bulldogs and the Dolphins. Today's action kicks off with the Titans facing the Warriors. And Australia's gold medal tally has risen to 54 on day 8 of the Commonwealth Games in Glasgow. That's the news and sport. I'm Tracy Weir.
0: Here's a thought from Pastor Greg Laurie.
5: There's a lot of promises in the Bible. Did you know that? Thousands of promises that the Lord has given to you. For instance, God has promised to you that He'll never leave you or forsake you. Jesus said, I will never leave you or forsake you. He also said, lo, I am with you even to the end of the age. And the Bible also promises that God will provide all of your needs according to His riches and glory in Christ Jesus. And God has promised to answer our prayers. And I think so often we have problems and we don't pray about them. We don't bring them to the Lord. And Jesus said, ask and it shall be given to you. Seek and you shall find. Knock and the door shall be open. Do you have a problem tonight? Maybe it's a physical problem. Maybe it's a family problem. Maybe it's some other kind of issue. Pray about it. Lay hold to the promises of God.
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1: August 11 is Census Night, where we can all play a role in Australia's future. One of the most contentious questions in the census is around religion. We asked researcher Ruth Powell what the census actually means when it asks what religion you identify as.
6: There's believing, belonging, and behaving. When we're talking about identifying, we're talking about a statement of belonging. Do I feel I belong to this group? The other parts of being religious, though, are how you believe. Do you believe in God? What do you believe about Jesus? And then there's behaving. Do you pray? That's a religious behavior. Do you read the Bible?
1: Whether you believe, belong, or behave like a Christian, we encourage you to express your faith on Census Night by selecting the box that best describes you. And remember, you can always select Other and simply write Christian. 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
2: Time now for a look at the weather. A strong high over southeast Australia is sending showers onto western Tasmania, northeast New South Wales and southeast Queensland. The same high is driving dry and gusty winds across the north and bringing light showers to the top end. A cold front is bringing increasing showers to southwest WA, and it's dry elsewhere. In the capital cities around the nation today, Sydney expecting a possible shower or two, a top of 17. In Melbourne, sunny and 16 degrees. Brisbane expecting a mostly sunny day, a top of 21. Perth, clearing showers and 17 today. Adelaide, a sunny day, a top of 15 degrees. In Canberra, sunny and 15. Hobart, mostly sunny, a top of 15. And in Darwin, a top of 32 degrees and a mostly sunny day. That's the latest news, sport and weather on Vision. 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
1: And if you just tuned in, we're glad you've joined us. If you're here for the last hour, well, get ready. This hour is going to be just as good, if not better, than the last.
2: And a reminder, like if you love this, well, there's a whole show every day, morning times, different time zones, so you can work it out by heading online, but kind of East Coast way, 6 till 10 every morning, fun and faith.
1: That's Monday to Friday. And look, the news gets better, Phil. Even if you missed the show, there's a podcast of the show.
2: Wait, no.
1: Yes, there is, Phil.
2: Get out of town. And you can connect on Facebook, Rise and Shine on Facebook. There's a community happening. You need to be part of it. But this hour, we're going to start off by looking at the power of worship in our own lives. We'll be sharing some stories about how worship has influenced us and what good it does for us as well.
1: Yeah, and after that, we relive some 80s memories with one of our listeners. It's pretty remarkable that I can relive the 80s, Phil, considering I identify as a 25-year-old. The maths doesn't add up, but somehow I was there, Phil, in the 80s, living the 80s lifestyle, actually just before I met Jesus. So that's a good tale as well.
2: Does your head goes round in circle. Also, we're going to talk about what fills your cup. It's an important thing to think about mid-year. What is it that you do that refreshes you, fills you back up again so you can then give out to others? And we're going to finish off with a devotion, one of our faves.
1: We're going to finish strong, Phil, a devotional about focusing on Jesus. And that is the whole Bible, that's the whole gospel, that's the whole Christian life summed up right there.
2: We're going to kick it all off this hour. This is Olivia Lane, songs about Jesus. You're on the best bits of Rise and Shine with Belle and Andy.

0: Found it difficult because every time I worshipped, I would just cry.
1: Oh.
0: And I've talked to some people and women, particularly, I know men, it'll be the same for you, but there are some people I've met in church and they're like, every time I walk into the building, I just feel like crying. And so now I'm past that stage and pushed through, and obviously now and when things are much better and God's turned that situation around as a result of worship, praise God. But you get to a position where I never take it for granted. And last night I was sitting down, I knew that we have a big week coming on, a big few weeks. And now I'm so aware that the need for worship actually energizes me and puts something back in. And I hear from God through worship in a way that I don't any other way. So this week, I've taken time every evening to sit down at my keyboard and to pull out. And the songs my go-to, Annie, are the ones from the 90s, like Darlene Check and things. So like when you start singing, worthy is the Lamb, worthy is the Lamb, like Darlene Check, all of a sudden, yes.
1: Is it this one, Phil?
0: Oh, yes.
1: It's a beautiful song, isn't it?
0: Praise God.
1: So what, you get your keyboard out and you just play the chords for this song and start to worship.
0: And you don't need a band, but it takes you somewhere, and suddenly I'm singing with Darlene, but I'm singing to God and I'm in the heavenly. It changes the atmosphere in the home, but in me.
1: Yep.
0: And I think that's the power of worship. Praise God for God, He's always there, but it helps me to connect with Him in a greater way when something like this, when you take time out. Oh, darling.
2: Jesus, Son.
1: So good.
0: And I slept better last night than I have in weeks, Andy.
1: Oh, that's good.
0: I know, it is good, actually, everyone.
1: That's a key. I like that.
0: But it is. But worship, can I encourage you, don't wait for Sunday. Carve out time in your world. Put on some backing track, whatever it takes.
1: Well, it's funny, Phil, like there was a time, like you said, we all go through dark times. I was a missionary in Africa. When I first got there, I was alone. I didn't really know anyone. I didn't really have any money. I'd turn up in Africa with $10 in my pocket, no credit card, just by faith, just believing God that I was going to somehow survive. So, and when I first got there, it was spiritually really tough, you know, like there's a lot of stuff going on there, which is like black magic and different things and other religions. And you just felt this spiritual oppression. And I felt like I couldn't even preach. It was like I was trying to stand up to preach. I had no energy. I just felt dead on the inside.
0: Wow.
1: So what I started doing is in my room alone, I'd go home and I would actually start to, I had no music.
0: Yeah.
1: I'd clap songs, praise songs and sing. And it was almost like spiritual warfare. As I was clapping my hands and singing these songs, I just felt this faith rising in my spirit. And I actually experienced genuine breakthrough, spiritual breakthrough through praise and worship on my own in my room, not with the church band playing in the background. Of course, I was going to church, but on my own at home. And I think this is where the rubber meets the road, isn't it? When there's no one else around. Those are those moments where you have a choice. You can give into your feelings and go into that dark place, or you can fight it and you can resist it. And I just found by clapping and singing songs, praise songs, I got this breakthrough. And long story cut short, by the end of that year, Phil, I was preaching to thousands of people. I'd led thousands of people to the Lord. Massive doors open up. God met all of my needs. I left Africa with $200 in my pocket. I arrived with 10. I lasted a whole year. I survived. And God blessed me. But it came through that breakthrough in just simple praise and worship.
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6: Consider James 5 and verse 7. Be patient, brethren, until the coming of the Lord. Now, when it comes to Christ's return, five questions arise. The first, what is the Lord's coming? Well, it's the fulfillment of His promise. He said, "In my Father's house are many mansions. I go to prepare a place for you, and I will come again and receive you to myself. That is, where I am, there you will be also." That's Jesus speaking in John chapter 14. The second question, whose coming is it? Christ's. When He ascended back to heaven, an angel announced, "This

0: same Jesus who was taken up from you into heaven will so come in like manner as you saw him go into heaven. That's from Acts chapter 1. Number 3, why is Jesus coming back? Well, his first coming was as a suffering servant who died on the cross for our sins. His second coming is to usher in a time of peace on earth and an eternity in his presence. His first coming, he dwelt with us for a while. At his second coming, he will take us to dwell with him forever. The fourth question, where is he coming? 1 Thessalonians chapter 4 says, "The Lord himself will descend from heaven with a shout, with the voice of an archangel, and with the trumpet of God, and the dead in Christ will rise first. Then we who are alive and remain shall be caught up together with them in the clouds to meet the Lord of the air." And the final question, when is he coming? Jesus said, "Of that day and hour, no one knows, not even the angels of heaven, but my Father only." That's from Matthew 24. If you're wise, you'll live each day as if Christ could return at any moment. Because he could. That's Vision's Word for Today.
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1: Bring back the 80s, baby.
2: Oh, we're bringing it back, Phil.
1: We got given a Pez dispenser. Thanks, Adam. We love a bit of mail.
2: I'm still eating them.
1: Even just physical mail is a bit 80s, to be honest.
2: And I love it.
1: And so we've been chatting about, hey, what are some of those things from the 80s that need to come back? We've got things like Pac-Man.
2: Yes.
1: Space Invaders.
2: Oh, yes.
1: All of those, that good stuff, they're all from the 80s, and we're saying bring it all back.
2: The list is too long, Phil. I think one day is not enough for this. I want to spend a few days
1: Do
2: on
1: you?
2: This. Oh, look, I'm just loving reliving the 80s.
1: Oh, are you?
2: Including these little lollies I've got in my mouth right now. It's called a Pez.
1: I have to say, professionally, I'm not a fan of it being in the mouth while talking.
2: It came out of R2-D2.
1: In the best possible way.
2: Someone sent us a Pez dispenser,
1: Adam,
2: if you remember those things
1: you,
2: with little lollies in them. Yeah. And this one's got an R2-D2 on the top. It is so cool, Phil.
1: Oh, well, look, we put it out there. What do you reckon we need to bring back? Dwayne has said house prices. I don't disagree with that one. Chris is saying Care Bears. He's saying, bring.
2: Yes.
1: Chris, I loved Care Bear. Mm-hmm. I had Friend Bear, the one with flowers on the front, and I thought she was by far the best.
2: Yep.
1: A bit pinky.
2: I didn't know the Care Bears.
1: I still have. Well, I loved them, Chris, so I'm with you there.
2: I remember Pet Rocks from the 80s. That was a thing for a while.
1: Well, it's a bit of a thing still, actually.
2: Really?
1: Don't worry about that. There's still a rock that everyone wants. But
2: that is rock?
1: No. No, it's a very little rock. It's quite expensive, but everyone's loving it. I've got here, though, Andy, one of your old mates.
2: Yes.
1: A guy called Scotty.
2: Oh, Scotty, yes.
1: And you used to do the 80s, so he's like actually from the 80s. You're bringing him back, is that right?
2: He was one of my fellow ninjas from the
1: 80s. Oh, bless.
2: We were in the same school. We were mates. We used to play in the same soccer team together. Yeah, I know Scotty.
1: Well, Scotty's given us a buzz. We've got you on the line.
2: We're talking about the 80s, Scotty. And I don't know if you remember, mate, riding our BMX bikes down to the North Stain Pinball Parlour and playing a couple of games of Space Invaders, Pac-Man.
3: Galaxy or Galaga.
2: Yes, Galaga, yes. Talk to me about those memories, mate. Talk to me.
3: Oh, they were awesome. Get on our BMXs and cruise down. I think it was the pizza place.
2: The pizza place was next door. And there was like, it was like a Chinese place.
3: The corner shop.
2: That's the one, mate. That's the one.
1: Oh, how good were those corner shops?
3: Oh,
1: your cheap lollies. And look, were you wearing a stack hat, Scotty, or no hat, no helmet at all?
3: No helmet. I was a rebel.
2: That's it.
1: It was just, the 80s,
2: it was all melon. Melon straight onto the onto the road. Onto the asphalt.
1: Terrible.
2: But also, Scotty, there was a jukebox in that pinball pile.
1: Really?
2: I don't know if you remember that. And they played a lot of music. If we were to say to you, Scott, if you go back in the 80s and bring back something from the 80s to now, what would you bring?
3: Oh, the music.
2: Okay.
3: I love the music. Anne and I still, on Google, we put on classic 80s.
2: Anything classic 80s, eh? What's your fave?
3: Yeah. Oh, it's a lot. I remember... Remember Spy versus Spy back in the day?
2: Yeah.
3: You never hear from them. They were sort of short-lived.
2: I saw them play live south of Sydney once, actually, down near south of Wollongong. 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
3: Oh, really?
2: That's a collector's item, that memory, isn't it?
3: Oh, yes.
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1: Yesterday, talking about walking around, I was out and about and talking to a colleague, and we got chatting. It was a female colleague, and she's a similar age. I'm going to be honest and say I'm in my 40s, and I feel like I love it. I know you.
2: No shame, Phil. No, it's okay to be in your 40s.
1: Andy likes to, you know, he has his real age, which no one knows, and then he's got his I'd like to identify with age.
2: Well, I do identify as a 25-year-old.
1: Sure.
2: And look, that's my truth.
1: Off.
2: I'm allowed to. Oprah Winfrey saying I can't. But there's no shame in age, Phil.
1: No,
2: and
1: I
2: there's
1: love
2: no
1: it.
2: Ageism in the studio. So
1: no.
2: Be loud and proud. You're
1: I
2: in your
1: love
2: 40s.
1: It. I am.
2: And you live your best life in your 40s, Phil.
1: Well, that's right. But I feel like there's some things that you're learning when you get to being in your 40s. Because every decade, and my kids say to me, you know, what do you feel? And do you like being your age? And I was like, yeah, totally. Actually, I really do like
2: it. Oh, that's good. I'm
1: glad. In your 20s, I said, the 20s, you're trying to find yourself, you're starting your career. In your 30s, I was having babies.
2: Mm.
1: So you're just tired for a whole decade. Like all of my 30s, I was exhausted.
2: Yeah.
1: I didn't sleep for 10 years there. And then in your 40s, they're finally sleeping through the night and they're friends and you're starting to get your life back. As a woman, I'm back in the workforce, which I wasn't in my 30s. I was kind of doing part-time stuff here and there.
2: Mm.
1: So in your 40s, you're resetting yourself.
2: Yeah.
1: But I feel like you're really, really busy, and I think maybe more so than ever. So I was sitting with a colleague and she was having a chat to me, and she was like, you know what, get to June, and she's had this revelation that her life is so full that there's no time for filling her cup, and that's the term she used.
2: She actually said, fill my cup.
1: Yeah, she did, which immediately makes me think now, because of radio,
2: yeah.
1: I immediately go to songs.
2: A song came to your head?
1: And I was thinking of that
2: song. I know
1: song.
2: The song.
1: Do you know it? Yes!
2: Is it that one?
1: Andrew Rip?
2: Yes, the Ripper. So this started playing over and over in your head.
1: And unfortunately, this is all of the song I know. Is that, fill my cup, oh, that's it. That's the whole piece I know.
2: Yeah.
1: So all day, that little piece, and I wish I knew the rest of the song because it wouldn't get so monotonous.
2: Mm-hmm.
1: But I think the key learning was, I reckon, and for men and women, as you get older, you take less and less time for yourself because all the gaps get filled. And when she talked about how in, you know, you're in your cup, okay, let's go there, you can put your big rocks in first.
2: Oh, I like that
1: so
2: analogy.
1: So you've got your big ones, and let's be really determined about it. Like, we've got God there, like there's church activities and God and time with God, and I've got my husband, so time with husband,
2: that's
1: time
2: a big
1: with
2: rock.
1: Kids, there's work, you know, you do have time, that's a big rock.
2: Yep.
1: But if you're not careful, your whole cup is filled, and then there's the things that are like little rocks, the pebbles that just come and just take all the rest.
2: Yeah.
1: So you've got to kind of be careful about what's in your cup. And
2: checking emails. Would you call that a little rock? I would. It's nonstop.
1: And he doesn't love the emails.
2: But don't you think? There's just constant emails.
1: There's a lot. And messages, and then there's Facebook. And whereabouts have I made, and we were chatting about this, have you stopped mid-year to go, is there a rock in there that's filling my cup with and putting energy back into my day and my life?
2: Something that you enjoy.
1: Yeah.
2: And it's a really good question, Phil. So did you, and I don't want you to answer it now, but did you kind of think, oh, is there anything in my life that actually does fill my cup that I really enjoy?
1: Yeah, that's right. And I was thinking yesterday afternoon going for my walk, and I do love that. But I was like, have I missed? Maybe when I was younger, there were lots of hobbies that I was doing. You know, I was swimming, or I was out, you know, at the beach, we'd go, you know, doing whatever.
2: Yeah.
1: And as we've got more and more busy, there's less and less time. So I have not made an effort to come up with a new hobby that would fill my cup.
2: Have you considered putting the goggles back on and getting back
1: maybe
2: in the pool, Phil, and doing some laps?
1: I could. Bad for the hair, Andy, now.
2: Really?
1: It's an issue.
2: I thought it made your hair go blonde. As a kid, I didn't mind the chlorine pools because it made your hair go blonde.
1: Well, now it'd take the colour out of my hair and I'd go grey probably.
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7: 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I'm Benjamin Windle with the Life Minute. Our world chases and platforms information, fame, lifestyle. But sometimes it's good to press pause on our normal, our routine, our striving and our goals, and just ask ourselves these questions. Am I pursuing wisdom that is deeper than something I can find on a search engine? Am I aspiring to a more meaningful life than just a better lifestyle? What does true knowledge look like? Not just information. Here's a hint on this one. Real knowledge should be seen in how we actually live our lives. Ultimately, Proverbs tells us all of life is found in wisdom. Let's pursue God's wisdom because it is more helpful than all the hashtags, life hacks, and information in the world. I'm Benjamin Windle.
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1: Right, I believe one of the things that we are really aware of, and particularly the last couple of weeks, but it's been an ongoing problem, is that there's lots of uncertainty in the world, whether it be financial markets, whether it be we're hearing of wars and rumours of wars. It's good to come back to the Bible, though, isn't it? Like Jesus said, this is going to happen, don't be alarmed. Tell us your view on this, Brett.
2: Yeah, 100%. It's really easy to feel unsettled in a world that that has all those things that you mentioned. You know, we hear news every day of conflict and economic uncertainty, natural disasters, social division, and even personal challenges that come our way. The struggle seems as though things are shifting beneath our feet all the time. But here's the thing. The Bible reminds us that while circumstances change, God doesn't.
1: Mm-hmm.
2: Malachi 3:6 says, I, the Lord, do not change. And that's really, really comforting. The same God who was faithful to Abraham, Moses, David, Peter, and Paul is the same God who is with us today. And the writer of Hebrews encourages us with these words. Therefore, since we are receiving a kingdom that cannot be shaken, let us be thankful. And I think that's a great comfort. As the longer we're a Christian, the more times we can think back to the times where God has shown up and shown through for us.
3: So good, mate. And, you know, it reminds me of when I first started in Christian radio, when I had hair a long time ago, there was a song by Twyla Paris called God is in Control.
1: Okay.
2: Yeah.
3: And I remember hearing preachers over the years say, God is on the throne. Just remember God's on the throne. And it actually gives you a bit of assurance, doesn't it, you know? God is not worried about what's happening. He's on the throne. He's the Alpha and the Omega, the beginning and the end. Nothing takes him by surprise. And we just need to trust in him, don't we?
2: That's exactly right. And, you know, Jesus spoke about this kind of confidence that you described there, where he said, the wise man who built his house on the rock, the storms came, the winds blew, the rain fell, but the house stood firm because its foundation was secure, in Matthew 7:24-25. You know, notice Jesus didn't say the storms would never come.
3: Yep.
2: They will. Life throws challenges. But he said the difference was that was in the foundation.
1: Mm.
2: And, you know, as followers of Christ, our hope is not in the perfect circumstances. Our hope is in a perfect Savior.
1: Yeah.
2: And so you might remember when we first shared a devotion on Vision, I spoke about the place of hope being like an anchor to a ship. The ship is buffeted by waves and wind and storms, but it is held firm. And that's the place of hope in our life. And this same thing is anchors us. It's not seen. We can't see it, but it's evident by the people who can stand firm and resolute and sober-minded in times of challenge.
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1: In this bulletin, job mobility slows and mortgage holders waiting on the Reserve Bank. With the details, I'm Tracy Weir. The Reserve Bank is expected to hold interest rates steady this month after headline inflation eased to 3.8%. The RBA has already hiked rates three times this year, with experts warning another rise could push struggling households over the edge. Finance expert Sarah Meganson says the number of mortgage holders losing breathing space is growing.
2: One in four Australians say that they're actually right at that breaking point. They're just scraping by and another rate rise would really tip them over the edge. Another 38% say that they're okay for now, but they really don't have much wiggle room in their budget. So combined, that's two out of three mortgage holders who are really, really right on the edge.
1: The bank will hand down its decision on August 11. Australian job mobility, meantime, has dropped to its lowest level on record as workers choose to stay with their current employers. Data from the Bureau of Statistics shows 7.2% of the workforce changed jobs over the past year. Economists say a reluctance to take career risks is reducing rates of wage growth. The federal government is in negotiations with the White House to secure access to top-tier American AI models. Under a proposed deal, Australian infrastructure like banks and telecommunications firms would gain privileged access to advanced software to bolster cyber defence. Class action has been launched against the Commonwealth and aerospace giant Airbus over the death of four ADF personnel. It's now been 3 years since the Army Taipan helicopter fatally crashed off the Whitsundays during nighttime training. Lawyers representing the families of the four men killed allege systematic failings led to their deaths. Investigators are turning to the public for help 6 months after the mother of American TV star Savannah Guthrie disappeared. Channel 9 US correspondent Lily Greer has details.
3: 6 months on from the disappearance of Nancy Guthrie, local authorities in Arizona have authorised the release of the ransom notes believed to have been written and sent by her kidnapper or kidnappers. The first note threatens to kill the grandmother if the Guthrie family doesn't stump up millions of dollars in Bitcoin sent the day after Nancy was reported missing. The second note, sent just days later, seemingly confirming the 84-year-old's death, saying she's buried in nature now, nothing you could have done could have changed the outcome. Investigators are hoping someone will recognise the writing style and word choice to help identify whoever took Nancy.
1: Lily Greer with that report. To sport, and in the NRL, wins for the Bulldogs and the Dolphins. Today's action kicks off with the Titans facing the Warriors. And Australia's gold medal tally has risen to 54 on day 8 of the Commonwealth Games in Glasgow. That's the news and sport. I'm Tracy Weir.
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5: 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For instance, God has promised to you that He'll never leave you or forsake you. 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He also said, lo, I am with you even to the end of the age. And the Bible also promises that God will provide all of your needs according to His riches and glory in Christ Jesus. And God has promised to answer our prayers. And I think so often we have problems and we don't pray about them. We don't bring them to the Lord. And Jesus said, ask and it shall be given to you. Seek and you shall find. 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Do you have a problem tonight? 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Maybe it's a family problem. 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Pray about it. Lay hold to the promises of God.
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1: Time now for a look at the weather. A strong high over southeast Australia is sending showers onto western Tasmania, northeast New South Wales and southeast Queensland. The same high is driving dry and gusty winds across the north and bringing light showers to the top end. The cold front is bringing increasing showers to southwest WA, and it's dry elsewhere. In the capital cities around the nation today, Sydney expecting a possible shower or two, a top of 17. In Melbourne, sunny and 16 degrees. Brisbane expecting a mostly sunny day, a top of 21. Perth, clearing showers and 17 today. Adelaide, a sunny day, a top of 15 degrees. In Canberra, sunny and 15. Hobart, mostly sunny, a top of 15. And in Darwin, a top of 32 degrees and a mostly sunny day. That's the latest news, sport and weather on Vision. 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
11: Well, hey there, I'm William Ryan III, your host for the next couple of hours, as we count down the biggest songs in Christian music this week. Now, here's a little snapshot of what we're looking at on the chart this week. 4 female artists, 12 male artists, 2 groups, and 2 collabs all made this week's countdown. Now, they're bringing plenty of variety and some incredible songs to the chart this week, 9 of which are holding steady from last week, and only 2 moved down. And that leaves 8 tracks climbing higher, plus 1 brand new song that's debuting. Now, will one of those movers find its way to the top? We're going to find out together a little later. So thank you for making 20 a part of your weekend. Let's get things started.
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11: We start off this weekend with a collaboration from Brandon Lake and Nick Jonas. Yes, that is Nick Jonas from the Jonas Brothers you're thinking of. But here is Brandon now to tell us the story about writing this one.
12: Back in December, Nick and I got together and to write a song with some of our friends. And one of the themes that kind of quickly came up is how even in the state of where we're at in our life, it's so easy to be hard on yourself, maybe not even like yourself or love yourself. And then we quickly began to talk about how, man, who are we to question the pen and the hand of the author? If his ways are so much higher, his thoughts are higher. And if you really think about it, there's nobody that loves us, likes us more than he does. Then who am I to be hard on myself and to question the way he made me? And I hope this message can also encourage you today.
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1: It's Bea Turner at number 19 this weekend with Somebody's Praying on 20 The Countdown Magazine. Well, this next artist is not only an incredible singer, but he's a painter as well. He posted a time-lapse video of himself painting a song cover that is incredible. Here is John Reddick with Holding On.
2: Number 18.

0: Number 18 again this weekend. It's John Reddick with Holding on 20 The Countdown Magazine. What a great song there. Well, I hear that his schedule has been jam-packed for the rest of the summer, hitting lots of the big music festivals that are going on all over the country. And speaking of all over the country, my wife, Christy, and I, we got to go visit the Pacific Northwest of the United States. And it was basically the coast of Oregon, and we have never been there before. But here's how we decided to go there. I actually hopped on ChatGPT and I asked it, where in the United States during the summer can I go where I could wear a hoodie or a jacket during the daytime? And it told me that we needed to go to this part of Oregon, and we were not disappointed when we got there, because here in Texas, it has been in the triple digits, and our air conditioner has been broken at home, so we needed to get away and go somewhere much cooler, and not somewhere that's, you know, too far to travel, but it was a great trip. We ended up going there, and it was highs in the mid-60s all week long, even with the sun out. Now, we were on the beach there, and you couldn't swim. It was a little too chilly for that, but just being out there in that cold breeze all week long. I mean, it was just such a nice relief here from all this Texas heat that we've had going on. So it was a great time. We got to see, you know, lots of different places there along the coastline. We got to try just about every coffee shop. I mean, we were having coffee twice a day, so don't judge us. And we also tried lots of great seafood there too. So not something that you get every day here in Texas, but we are back and our air conditioner is still broken. But I'm excited though, because I'm here with you getting to count down these songs. And we have such a great countdown going on this weekend. So we're going to make this a lot of fun, even in the triple digits here in Texas.
1: Coming up.
0: Well, a little later, I have our artist news. That's towards the end of this hour. And I have three stories that I'm going to share with you that are pretty cool. Also, we have more stories behind the songs on the way for you. Like Toby Mac is dropping by a little later to tell us about his new one. And Tasha Layton, she's dropping by as well.
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3: 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I live in Oroville, California. One thing I like about 20 The Countdown Magazine is that it's very entertaining. I always like the artist stories. Very entertaining every week. So thank you so much.
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0: He is currently on his Jesus Generation tour with Tori Kelly, Corey Asbury, and The Figs. That is Forrest Frank with his latest called OK at number 17 here on 20 The Countdown magazine. Now it is an artist who we just found out is going to host the 57th annual GMA Dove Awards for the fourth time in a row. He's also nominated for Worship Album of the Year. Here is Torrin Wells.
1: Number 16.

0: back at 16. That is Torrin Wells with Breathe On It on 20 The Countdown Magazine. Well, my team and I put this show together for you each week, and it is such a pleasure to get to do this. You know, I got to tell you, when I receive your messages of encouragement and get to hear your story, it totally makes it that much better. Francis took the time to write in recently, and he said, I've been listening to The Countdown since 2008, back in my college days when John Rivers was hosting the show on Trans World Radio in Malawi. Now, over the years, it has truly become a part of my life. Even after 18 years, it continues to encourage me and prepare my heart for the week ahead. I usually listen on Saturday nights, and it has become a tradition I always look forward to. I also want to encourage you and the entire team to keep faithfully spreading the gospel of our Lord Jesus Christ through your music from generation to generation. Your ministry has had a greater impact than you may ever realize. Francis, I mean, your words mean more than you realize, and I can't thank you enough for the encouragement. Seriously, what you said about spreading the gospel for generation to generation, that is totally our bullseye around here and exactly what we are aiming to do. So thanks for that. I really appreciate it. What about you? Has 20 meant something to you through the years? Maybe you've been listening for a long time like Francis, or maybe you just started listening a couple weeks ago. I invite you to let us know about your story at 20thecountdown.com.
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0: 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We have a couple more stories behind the songs. We have the artist news happening, and next hour, we're going to play the song that had the most votes between some new ones called our future fan favorite. So stick around for as long as you can this weekend. It's going to be a great show.
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0: This next guy's about to hit the road again next week to begin a series of appearances at some of the country's biggest summer music festivals. It is Toby Mac, and he's here with his new song and the story behind it.
5: I find it pretty easy to tell myself that God loves me. But for me to actually take the time to stop and open up His Word and receive His love, like to actually receive it, to actually know that He sees me and cares about my day, is a whole nother thing. How are we possibly going to know that God loves us if we don't give Him a voice into our lives? Giving Him a voice into our lives is by stopping and opening His Word. I wrote this one after one of those moments where I stopped. And I know it's a bop. It's supposed to make you smile, bob your head, as you should be doing, because Lord, it feels good to be loved by you.
0: That was Toby Mac telling us about Lord, It Feels Good. And this one's making a two-spot jump this week here on 20.
1: Number

0: Wish us your love.
1: Climbing two, it's Toby Mac at number 15 this weekend with Lord It Feels Good. Now this song is back in the same spot again this week. Here is Pat Barrett on 20.
2: Number 14.

0: It is Carly Ann Taylor. That's her song called Why Should I Worry? Number 13 here on 20 The Countdown Magazine. And if you're enjoying her music, you know, you got to go check out her EP. It's called Changing My Story. That's where each song represents a chapter of her life. It's really cool the way she did that, too. So go check it out wherever you listen to music. You know, it's always fascinating to hear the different ways The Countdown reaches people all around the world. And I have a voicemail that Brenna left on WhatsApp that I wanted to share with you.
1: Hello, this is Brenna from Perth, Western Australia. I actually messaged to say that we also use the phrase in your neck of the woods, in our neck of the woods. I've been listening to the show for a few years, can't really remember. I discovered it on Vision Christian Radio, but I now mostly listen to it streaming, and I really love hearing the songs and also the story behind the songs as it gives more meaning to what's already great music. So yeah, thanks for your program.
0: It is so great to hear from you, Brenna. Thanks for leaving that message there on WhatsApp. Such a great way to get in touch with us. And for letting me know that you say your neck of the woods where you live. Now, we've been talking about for the last couple of weeks that I was using that phrase a while back, and I think some people were wondering, like, what does that mean? And we were curious if anybody used the phrase around the world outside of the U.S. here or out of Texas where I live. And it turns out they do. So thanks for chiming in with that. I appreciate you listening every week. And what about you? Do you have like a phrase that you use that maybe others have looked at you a little funny when you've said? You got to let me know. You can reach out through WhatsApp like Brenna did, or there's some other ways there at 20thecountdown.com. 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
0: 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And also, we have another story behind a song from Tasha Layton. 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
0: Welcome back to this weekend's countdown. Well, it is time for another story behind the song here on 20.
9: Hey, this is Tasha Layton, and I wrote the song Meet Me in the Valley after hearing a parent who had lost a child say, I found myself in a deep valley, but to my surprise, God met me there. You know, the way out of our valleys is through. We have to feel everything we need to feel and admit those feelings to God so that He can meet us in those places of grief, sadness, confusion, loneliness. We are not alone in it. He'll meet us there and He'll take us through.
2: Number 12.

0: Artist News. Three things you need to know. Number one.
1: Well, the artist Leanna Crawford and her husband Cody, they just announced some exciting news. They are expecting their very first child together. Now, she shared the news with some adorable photos, including tiny cowboy boots. Now, come November, they're officially going to become a family of three, and we couldn't be more happy for her. Congratulations to Leanna and Cody.
0: Number two.
1: Francesca Battistelli is getting ready to release some new music again. And I know a lot of people have been waiting for this one. Now, it's been 8 years since her last album. And with new music on the way next week, she recently shared a little about where she's been and why she's excited to be releasing some songs again. Here's what she had to say.
2: Hey, friends. A lot of you have asked, where have you been? And it's honestly crazy to believe that it's been 8 years since my last album. In a lot of ways, it feels like not that long. And in other ways, it feels like a lifetime. Our life has changed so much in that period of time. We started 8 years ago. We had 4 children. Now we have 7. We've really leaned into homeschooling, homesteading. We've moved. God has just been really faithful to answer so many prayers that we had for our lives, and really just creating a culture of groundedness in our home and getting to sort of take a really deep breath. And it's been beautiful. And in all of that time, God has still been giving me songs, and it's just looked very different. And some of the songs have happened very recently. Some are actually all throughout that season. And so it's incredible, because I never intended to wait this long to put out music, but I know that God's timing is perfect. And I really feel like these songs are for now, and songs that I felt like, are they ever going to have a life? Or why aren't we putting this out, you know, 2 years ago when we started working on this? But God's timing is so perfect, and it's so beautiful to me to get to see that, and already hearing how even just little snippets are blessing you guys. So I can't wait to share what's next and the journey and all the things we've been working on. So thanks for being here.
0: Number three.
1: Seth Schleter just announced that he is releasing something new. It's a children's book. Now, he says this story is about a young boy who learns to find God's blessings everywhere. And it's inspired by his hit song, Counting My Blessings. You remember that song, right? Now, he recently shared why he wanted to turn the song into a children's book. Here's what he said.
3: One of my favorite things is seeing how my song, Counting My Blessings, resonates with families, and in particular, children. I get videos all the time of kids singing the song in talent shows or just around the house, and families are always coming up to me telling me that this is the first song they play when they get in the car together. So I've known for a while that we had to make a kids book out of this, and that day has finally come. I'm so excited to announce to you guys that Counting My Blessings, the children's picture book, is coming out this October, okay? I wanted to give families and their kids a story that reminds them about God's blessings being everywhere, from the biggest stars to the smallest acts of kindness. And whether you're teaching your kids about gratitude or navigating big life changes, I pray that this book reminds them about God's blessings and how good He is. Because you guys are the reason this song has done what it does, I wanted to celebrate this moment with you guys.
0: You're up to date. That was three things you need to know. Now, back to the countdown with William Ryan III.
1: Well, this next guy has something cool coming up this November at Carnegie Hall in New York City. He's going to be there with actor Jonathan Roumie, who plays Jesus on that popular TV show called The Chosen. Here is Matt Maher up next with Gonna Be All Right on 20.
0: Number 11.

0: He is our biggest mover this weekend here on the countdown, moving up four spaces. That is Matt Maher with Gonna Be All Right on 20 The Countdown Magazine. Well, did you catch the show last weekend and hear what happened at the top of our chart? We had a new number one song there. Here's a little refresher for you.
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5: The Countdown Magazine. Well, I can't believe it. We're already halfway through this weekend's countdown. I'm William Ryan III, and the big question is still hanging out there. Did Zach Williams hold on to that top spot? Because this chart has been anything but predictable lately, right? Now, we've had three different songs at number one in the last 3 weeks, so let's keep moving and find out together what happens on today's countdown. Plus, coming up a little later, I'm going to reveal the future fan favorite winning song and play two new ones for you to vote on.
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5: Well, this guy is jumping into our top 10 this week. It is Chandler Moore with his song, "God, I'm Just Grateful."
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0: faithful for you.
1: That is Chandler Moore jumping into our top 10 at number 10 with his song, God, I'm Just Grateful, here on 20, the Countdown Magazine. Well, now Mike and Tyler is in to tell us about his song that is holding steady this week. It's called Perfectly, and here's the story behind it.
2: I want to be perfect. I look around at the people next to me. I look on social media, and over again, I see this perfect picture of someone's life. And I think to myself, God, when other people are brave, all I see is fear in my life. And then I remember that it's God's perfect love that casts out that fear. I feel like every time that I make a turn, it is heading down another broken road when I remember that God has a perfect plan for my life. See, at the end of the day, when we throw up our hands and we confess the places that we fall short, that's when God's perfect love shows up and loves us perfectly.
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1: It is Matthew West back at number 8 again this week with his song Good, which that song spent 6 weeks in the number 1 spot not too long ago. Do you remember that? I mean, time is flying, isn't it? Such a great song there. Well, if you are joining during this second half of our show, then you may not know that every week here on 20, we go beyond the music with 3 things you need to know. That's our artist news. It's a quick look at what's happening with the artists from around Christian music. And today we featured stories about Leanna Crawford, Francesca Battistelli, and Seth Schleter. Now, here's a little pro tip for you. If you ever miss one of those updates or you hear something that you want to read more about, we've made it pretty easy. 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And here's another pro tip for you, a second one. I mean, this is a bonus for you here. 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
1: 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Like Elevation Rhythm, we have them coming in to tell us about Washed. And a little later, CeCe Winans is dropping by to tell us about her latest song.
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8: This is Nate from Elevation Rhythm, and this is the heart behind our song Washed. The Bible says in Ephesians 2:13, "But now in Christ Jesus, you who were once far off have been brought near by the blood of Christ." And that's what the song Wash is all about. We are able to celebrate that we were once far off, and because of the blood of Jesus washing us, we are now near to the heart of the Father. Number 6.

0: They're moving up one to number six. It is the band We the Kingdom with their song Rescue Me here on 20, the Countdown Magazine. Well, something so fun about being a part of 20 is watching these songs and the artists make an impact week after week. And now many of those same names are being recognized with the GMA Dove Award nominations, which are kind of the Christian music version of the Grammys. As we all count down the biggest songs in Christian music each week, we'd love to know who's on your list. Which artist or song are you hoping takes home a Dove Award this year? 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
0: Well, it is almost time to kick off our top five remaining songs of the week. Are you planning to stay with me and find out who's at number one this time? I sure hope so. I don't want you to leave yet because you'll miss out on these top five remaining songs. Plus, we have the winning future fan favorite to reveal. That's those new songs that I played last week. And if you didn't get a chance to vote on those, I mean, you'll at least get to hear the winner, but you'll also get to vote on some new songs I'm going to play for you this week. So stay with me.
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3: Hello from Iowa. 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
6: 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Now, this is her fifth week in a row here, so that's pretty cool. It is Jamie McDonald, who just got to be a part of Forrest Frank's Jesus Revolution tour earlier this week. 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

0: It's Jamie McDonald back at number 5 for a 5th week in a row with Ain't No Way here on 20, the Countdown Magazine. Well, now it's time to reveal the future fan favorite winning song between those new ones last week. Now, if you don't remember what they were, I'll remind you. One of them was the new one from For King and Country called What If I Told You, and the other from Ben Fuller featuring Carrie Underwood. It was called If It Was Up to Me. After you voted on your favorite, the one that had the most, it was For King and Country. Here they are singing What If I Told You on 20, the Countdown Magazine.
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0: On the night you're falling all to pieces, you can bring your lonely heart to Jesus. What if I told you that I believe it?
1: That is a new song from For King and Country. It's called What If I Told You? And that's the winning future fan favorite here on 20 The Countdown Magazine. I think they've done it again. Another hit song there from them, and I can't wait until it hits our countdown soon and in our normal chart there, of course. Well, let's do it again. I have some new music to play for you this week and get your vote on. Our first new song for you this time is from Eric Nieder. It's called Praise You All the Same. Here's a little sample before you head over and vote at our website, 20thecountdown.com.

That is Eric Nieder with a new song called Praise You All the Same. That's the first choice this week for the future fan favorite. And I have another new one for you. This is from a new artist named Tate Buds. It's called When I Pray. Listen to this.

0: has a new artist named Tate Butts, and that's his song called When I Pray. Sounds a little like Josiah Queen, but it's not, I promise. The song before that was from Eric Nieder called Praise You All the Same.
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0: Number four this time, it's Phil Wickham and Crowder with It Really Is Amazing Grace here on 20 The Countdown Magazine. Well, before we wrap up today, you know, we still got a few more songs to go, three to be exact, but I have to thank Ivy in Kenya, Ellen in the UK, and Nomara in Florida here in the United States. 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
0: Well, they just announced the GMA Dove Award nominations, and this next artist, she has 7 of them, including Artist of the Year, Worship Recorded Song of the Year, and Gospel Worship Album of the Year. Isn't that amazing? It is CeCe Winans in next to tell us the story behind the song Worthy of It All.
7: Psalm 63 talks about God's love being better than life. And that is so true. When I think of the goodness of Jesus and all that he has done for me, I can't help but praise God. And this song, Worthy of It All, just puts it all in perspective. When I just think of all of the great things that God has done, what he continues to do, and not just because of what he's done, but just because of who he is. He's worthy of all of our praise, all of our strength. The Bible instructs us to love him with all of our heart, soul, and mind. Why? Because he deserves nothing less. He is worthy of it all.
1: Number 3. Oh!

0: At number two this week here on 20 The Countdown Magazine, that's Josiah Queen with his song Demons. You know, I was talking about the GMA Dove Awards a little earlier, and Josiah has not one, but two songs nominated as part of this year's GMA Dove Awards. One of them for Can't Steal My Joy, and the other for Dusty Bibles. He's also nominated as Songwriter of the Year and Artist of the Year, among a few others, for a total of 7 nominations. That's incredible. You know, one thing that stands out about him is that many of his songs start as personal worship moments. You know, he writes from his own walk with God, which is why his music probably feels so authentic to me. Well, here's a little reminder for you to go follow us if you're not already on social media. We're on Instagram and on Facebook, and keep up with the conversation about the GMA Dove Awards. Let us know some of your predictions. Okay, don't go anywhere, because next is going to be the number one song in Christian music.
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3: 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I've been listening to 20 The Countdown Magazine for 20 years on positive and uplifting UCB, which was the first Christian station in Canada. You guys do a great job. God bless you.
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0: We are at the top of our chart here, and at number one for the second week in a row, it is Zach Williams with his song Wait For Me. Here it is on 20 The Countdown Magazine.
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0: For a second week in a row, that is Zach Williams in the number one spot with the song Wait For Me on 20 The Countdown magazine. And I just learned something kind of interesting. Ben Fuller, who you hear on our countdown from time to time, he actually helped compose that song along with Zach. So that is pretty awesome. Yeah, the more you listen to the show, the more random facts you learn as we go. Well, I'm William Ryan III, and I want to say thank you for making 20 a part of your weekend. And next week, we're going to be doing this again. We're going to count down the top 20 and hear some more stories behind the songs.
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0: A Cece Winans song kicking off my shift. Hi, good afternoon, wherever you are across this wonderful nation of ours. Find the good always. I'm Karen Hunt. The song there, Come Jesus Come. Well, coming up next, we have the program that unpacks different songs that have changed different people over time. The guest today is Sharma Mrema. And bottom line, Sharma Mrema is an African-born, American-raised, homeschool graduate, middle child, and former pastor's kid who loves to entertain people. And he's chatting with Aidan Grant today, discussing the powerful impact of a Keith and Kristen Getty hymn. He's sharing how the song resonated during some pretty tough times in his life, revealing great insights about faith, family, and the highs and lows that we all face in life. That's next, Songs That Changed You, here on Vision.
1: August 11 is Census Night, where we can all play a role in Australia's future. 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Perhaps you don't even like the word religion. 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We asked researcher Ruth Powell whether we should select no religion in these circumstances.
2: It's like the word religion has become a bit corrupted, and people want to say, I'm not religious, maybe. They want to say, I'm spiritual, or I'm a Christian. I don't want to tick any of these boxes because it's bigger and more important than that. What will happen is that you will end up in the no religion box, and people will go, aha, see, church doesn't matter anymore. People don't believe in God. See, they tick the no religion box.
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2: It's the only way that you can tell the government that faith is important in your life.
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2: Songs that changed you.
3: That's the theme music. Yes, it is time for another deep discussion around a song that has had a significant impact on somebody's life. And my guest today is a husband, father, comedian, and former lead singer of Newsboys, Sharma Marima. How are you?
4: I'm well. That last part is a lie. I was never the lead singer of Newsboys. I'm so sorry. I'm so sorry.
3: We should clear up. This has been a running joke over on your Instagram, one of many.
4: Yes. I do. I've done so many bits that I feel like I need to go back and like figure out, okay, when did that start and when do I need to end it, or did I end it? So that one I've never ended. So I'm ending it now.
3: Okay.
4: I was never a part of the Newsboys.
3: For the public record, it was never the seventh, eighth, or ninth lead singer of the Newsboys.
4: No, sadly not.
3: Now, man, I love your videos. I love your skits and sketches that you put online. And I think for two reasons. First one is that you have this way of declaring something funny because it's true. It's these parodies of mega churches like your, is it random action verb church? Did I get it right?
4: Yes.
5: Hey, everybody. Pastor First Name here of Random Action Verb Church. And I just want to let y'all know I got some sad news. My wife and I are actually leaving the church. April Fools, I gotcha. My favorite April Fools, though, is when Jesus April Fooled death, hell, and the grave. Don't be an April Fool by not coming to my church this Sunday. We getting crazy. We actually gonna nail a dude to a cross on stage so you can see how excruciating that is. Then we're gonna have Andy Mineo playing at our cafe afterwards. We gonna have a grand old time.
3: And these weirdly specific Christian culture things that we all just accept, but you seem to be the one that'd be able to notice it, point it out, and have a good laugh at it. So that's the first reason I think that your videos are just awesome.
4: I appreciate it. I really appreciate it.
3: The second one is that you're not afraid to poke fun of the bear. You poke away. You are not afraid to sort of point out hypocrisy or upset or ruffle some feathers, which I can relate to. Where does that come from? Where do you get that confidence and that ability to point that out?
4: Man, being a middle child, I guess, growing up, you know, I describe it as back row mentality. You know, the conversations that you would have in the back row of like of school,
3: sure,
4: or like chapel or church. Yeah. So I had those with a friend named PD, and we turned those thoughts and those conversations into videos that resonated with a lot of people. So I think that's what we're all kind of pursuing is, hey, if I'm in the back of an event or a concert or something and I'm observing, and I see something that stands out to me, and we all have to accept it, the 5,000 people in this room, we've all just went, yeah, that's going to happen. I'm the one who's kind of like, hey, that's kind of weird that happened, right? Like, that we just accept this happened. And so, yeah, translating that into videos, putting it up online, and then people going like, he's right. That's been really, really cool. And I love doing it.
3: Was comedy always on the cards? Was it always something that you wanted to get into?
4: Oh, man. I mean, I've told this story before, but I remember watching, there was a pastor, a televangelist, his name is Jesse Duplantis. He would tell really funny stories in his sermons, and he had this VHS series that he would sell called A Merry Heart Doeth Good Like Medicine. And I remember my dad had volume 8 of A Merry Heart Doeth Good Like Medicine. And it was just a compilation of Jesse Duplantis's really funny stories, and he had the church in stitches and people are laughing. And I remember sitting on the couch watching with my dad in the 90s, and my dad would be crying laughing so hard, just in tears. And I just thought, wow, that's so cool. There is a guy making us laugh with just his words on stage. Now, Jesse Duplantis is not a comedian. He is a very, very wealthy Southern pastor. But yeah, that was just my first kind of going like, oh, I think I want to make people laugh. And then I tried to make my older brother and younger sister laugh, and sometimes it worked, sometimes it didn't. Tried to make my parents laugh, tried to observe something throughout my day and tell it at dinner. So I was always chasing this idea of like, okay, I want to entertain, I want to do something. yelling at friends in a Waffle House on top of a table. I don't know if y'all have Waffle Houses down under, but
3: we don't, but I can get the concept. Diner. They probably sell waffles. Yeah.
4: 24/7 diner. Yeah. Yeah. It's really an American experience. And then my brother going like, hey, you can't just be funny at Waffle House. You need a YouTube channel. So then I got on YouTube and then I got on Instagram. And then, I had met a friend who made music. I was like, hey, let's make music. I have some ideas for some songs. So just finding different forms of being funny, I feel like that's I'm chasing that probably till my family buries me. That's what I'll be doing.
3: A lot of people have these origin stories of like, oh, I watched Eddie Murphy back in the day, or Norm MacDonald, or for you, it was Jesse Duplantis.
4: My great comedy influence, if you will.
3: Yeah.
4: Yeah. I don't know. Just, you think about like when you laughed hard when you were, that's one of those things I'm like, I remember laughing hard. I need to find that VHS. I feel like I can find it somewhere on eBay or somewhere.
3: Have you managed to tell him or speak at his church or anything?
4: Oh, no. I don't think any of that will happen. We're in very different columns.
3: Sure.
4: But I don't even think he would listen to any podcast that I'm on. Maybe he listens to this one. Maybe he'll make an exception. And I'll give him his flowers.
3: You can always make fun of your own, and that's where I think you've carved out this niche, because if somebody else was making fun of things within the church, but they were outside the walls, they'd be torn to shreds. But because you're within the walls and you're really noticing these things that everyone else has noticed but never managed to speak out loud, that's why you've kind of got this permission, if you will.
4: Yeah, it definitely, and I think that's the one thing that most people sometimes don't see in the satire is that the call is coming from inside the house. Like, the only way I can make fun of a lot of these things is because I am in it and I love it and I see it. I go to a lot of Christian concerts and I go to conferences and I'm at church every Sunday. But we've all seen videos and songs that make fun of church and church culture and Christianity. And you can always tell that, oh, this has got the spice level on this is a little too high. You must not be in it. I've tried to add enough spice for people to, enjoy it, but then also to go like, oh, this guy's, he still has to shake his pastor's hand on Sunday, which I do.
3: Yeah, does he get nervous having you in the crowd? Like, he's really monitoring his words, like making sure, like, oh, I don't want this to be material.
4: He will. Yes, my pastors will say. I mean, I'll be careful what I say because I don't want to end up in a video. And they have ended up in videos. One time my pastor, our church has two pastors. One of the pastors struggled to open a communion cup one Sunday, and he had already set it up. It was so beautiful, on the night of before Jesus' betrayal. And he goes, we could partake in the wafer. And he couldn't peel the top part and gave every excuse. I trimmed my fingernails yesterday, this, that, and the third. Finally, I had to ask somebody on the front row, can you open that up for me? And I was in the back, sitting next to my wife. I mean, do you know when you're laughing, but you can't, you don't want to make noise?
3: Sure.
4: You're just like, yeah, that was me the whole time. And I partook in communion, but then afterwards could not stop thinking about him struggling to open up that communion. And so I made a little video about that. Anyway, and now I need to also say that now our church, nobody demonstrates communion anymore.
3: Oh, since that point. That video.
4: They go, you take it up front, and then you pick it up front, and then you take it in your seat whenever you want.
3: Yeah, to be fair, I can't stand those little rip-off-the-top type ones that we've all had for the last 5 years since COVID. Pre-COVID was so much better. We didn't mind the passing of germs and
4: That's
3: things.
4: That's what I'm saying. Did y'all do the big tray?
3: Yeah,
4: big
3: tray and you pass them around,
4: Okay.
3: Yeah.
4: Yeah, we got to bring those back.
3: Absolutely.
4: We have to bring those back, y'all.
3: Do you call it backlash? Like, how are you and Brandon like going?
4: I like that you mentioned Brandon in particular. Occasionally somebody will message me. Brandon Lake has messaged me. Be like, hey man, what's your deal? That's all I'll say. And, we had a good conversation. Just because I think the thing is, I'm not personable online, so a lot of people will only see that. Hey, I'm a husband and a father, and where I live. Occasionally, but other than that, people just think of this dude is the saltiest, most hater, and that's not the case. So in those cases, I'll go back and forth with somebody in a message and just be like, hey, man, if I offended you, I'm sorry. I'm really here to have fun, and I'm never dropping the character. I'm dropping it for you in this message, you know, but also when I

0: If
1: Yeah.
0: you're offended, 100 US dollars right here on this, and then I'll call you. We'll hash it out. But yeah, if you're offended, that's the thing though. I get messages of people who are like, man, I really love your stuff, or I really hate your stuff. And after I respond to both of those, it's usually the same interaction. Well, thanks, man. Thanks for reaching out to me. I didn't know you were going to respond. And it's like, yeah, man, I'm a person reading these.
1: Yeah.
0: It's not going to some assistant managerial entity. It's me. It's me who made the video, seeing you react to it.
1: Well, you've got a fan over in Australia. I've been sending your videos to my wife, to my friends constantly. Each video you put up, I'm like, oh man, you got to check this one out. You got to check out this. This reminds me
0: I
1: so
0: really
1: much of this
0: appreciate it.
1: person. It's perfect.
0: That is so cool that some of that stuff translates over there.
1: Yeah, we got the same weird quirks for sure.
0: So that's the thing. When it's almost like it's like God cast the same type of people
1: Yes.
0: in the body of Christ. Do you know what I mean? So there's an Australian version of this guy, and there's a I've been I'm from Tanzania, East Africa, and I've been there, like, oh, I've written you as an American pastor. If you're a Tanzanian, so it's cool. It's cool that we're all like, we think we're unique, but we're playing our roles the way that God had, really directed this whole movie.
1: Absolutely. Now we need to get to a song. What have you selected for us to discuss today?
0: I selected In Christ Alone by Heath and Christine Gay.

0: That song is powerful to me. It's considered, I guess, a modern hymn. And you know, you listen to a song, you're like, man, I haven't listened to that song in so long.
1: Yeah.
0: And then you listen to it for a long time. So the last time I remembered that song was in 2023. And I remember just crying, listening to the lyrics of that song, thinking, I've heard this song before, but now I'm at a different stage of life. You know, I'm like, this song is hitting me even harder than when I heard it when I was a kid. So that to me is, the song is really special.
1: It is a classic. It came out a good 20 odd years ago. So what was it about the hearing in 2023 that gave you a fresh revelation?
0: I was at a church out of town working on a project with John Chris, the comedian.
1: Yep.
0: And so the church, we run this church in Alabama. It's called Whitesburg Baptist Church. And the choir sang this song. And I hadn't seen this song sang in the church in a while. And I thought, goodness, this song is powerful. You know, the Jesus commands my destiny. Like, I remember getting like, oh, wow, I believe that. That's what our faith is built on. And then went home and hell kind of broke loose. Like, somebody broke into our garage that weekend and like stole a bunch of stuff. I had a bunch of camera equipment, stole a bunch of camera equipment. And then really just, it was also the beginning of the year. So it was in January. You know, you go into the year where you have all these resolutions and you have all these plans and you're like, this is what we're doing. And yeah. And me and my wife had already kind of mapped out like, hey, we're going to do this and finance. We're going to do this, this, and this, and do this with our kids. And then that kind of happened, and then it really kind of turned the year around. And that song that I'd heard that weekend was just kind of playing just in my brain, going like, you know, the no fear in life, no fear in death, Jesus commands my death. Like all those lyrics, like really resonating, going like, no, this isn't catching God off guard at all. This is catching me off guard, but God is at work regardless of, you know, how I feel or what I'm going through.
1: Did you get your stuff back?
0: No. To this day, I never got it back. The insurance was able to help us out and, like, you know, get that all settled.
1: Yeah.
0: I think especially as I'm a father. I lost my father about seven, 8 years ago.
1: Okay.
0: When I envisioned my life as a 32-year-old, I think I had a lot of different ideas. But then being here now, you know, I'm like, well, yeah, I wish things were different, but my God, God knew what it was going to be, you know, and I think the song is such a strong reminder of, yeah, man, it's in Christ alone that our hope is. And that's something I really need to be reminded, mainly because my wife will tell anybody that sometimes I go, I'll have like these really high highs. Well, you're in, you know, the entertainment industry where you have a really high high and then you're home and you're just

0: You're moping, wearing a hoodie with the hoodie up on the couch.
1: Yep.
0: And you need somebody to remind you, like, hey man, like you're gonna be okay. You know
1: Oh, I
0: that,
1: often say to my wife after a great radio show, I feel like I could cure cancer. Like I'm just bouncing off the walls. I feel
0: yeah, that's
1: invincible. But on the flip side of the coin, like you have a dud show, no one calls through, no one wants to be involved in the show. I feel like
0: yeah.
1: I've got cancer all of a sudden. Like it's just like the complete opposites,
0: is
1: and you ride
0: that
1: these
0: is
1: waves.
0: the
1: Yeah.
0: best description of that man. You going like anything is possible
1: Yeah.
0: to I am an utter failure.
1: Getting back to the song, you've heard this song after this break-in has happened and things. So this was a source of comfort to you. This was a song that really got you through that time. What is your feelings upon hearing it now? Like, does it still have that same impact, or is it you look
0: Oh,
1: back with?
0: absolutely. Absolutely. Even listening to it the past couple of days leading up to this interview. First of all, trying to embark on a career in comedy, but then also being a husband, being a father, and then on top of that being good with money, trying to plan for the future and think about the current and then listen to a podcast and read a good book, all these things, and journal, and then manage a website. There's all these things that I feel like, oh, I want to do all these things, and I also want to, oh, I gotta ride bikes with my son and read a book to my daughter. There just seems to be like this never-ending list of things to kind of check, and as I as more times than not, I feel like I'm dropping the ball on something. And I think that self given pressure and the struggle of, am I doing well? Do I do better? Why is it person that person's doing well? I should be like that person, and not. But now the life that I have and the gifts that I have and the ability that I have is in Christ alone. I'm sure in my salvation and sure in the time that I have and the effort that I'm putting in. It's not because of how many books I read or my spirituality is, or how many podcasts I can listen to, or who I can pray for and reach out to and encourage and all these things. That's like the wrong mentality. It's how do you measure productivity in Christ,
1: Yeah.
0: right? The song, that's just what it reminds me of. It just fills me with this peace of going like, my father-in-law told me about this great concept of that God is both in our present and in our future. Where he's pushing and pulling us towards him. So there's this idea of like, oh, I need to run, and God's also drawing you. He's drawing you through songs and through books. A quote that you think about, and you go, oh, and same thing where he's also, kind of nudging you along as well.
1: I think that's awesome, and I think that's a wonderful note for us to end this discussion with, and for everyone to think about that as we play this song. Sharma, you are a champion. Thank you so much for joining me. I cannot highly encourage people enough to go check out your videos on Instagram and stuff. Give us the handle for everyone playing along at home.
0: Shama, the number four reels, REALZ. That's me on Instagram and on YouTube, Shama Mrema. You'll find me. Also, Aiden, I feel like I rambled a lot on this
1: No.
0: podcast. I'm going to say, I think the song summarizes everything that I said a whole lot more concise and beautifully than I ever will.
1: Well, here it is. This is In Christ Alone by Keith and Christine Getty. Thanks for joining me, mate.
0: Thanks for having me.

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1: I was listening to 1611. By reaching my arm out through the bars, I could pick it up. I hadn't heard it before, and it just, I like to say that Vision could get into my cell when I couldn't get out of my cell.
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0: Vision.

Aussie artist based in Tennessee, USA, never too far gone. Hey, good afternoon and happy Saturday, the first day of August, so a pinch and a punch for the first day of the month. And of course, allegedly all Southern Hemisphere horses celebrate today on the 1st of August. All Northern Hemisphere horses celebrate on the 1st of January. So happy birthday, all of the horses in our midst. Yeah, there we go. Carly-Ann Taylor is next. Why should I worry? And then Toby Mac after that here on Vision.

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1: Hey, Toby Mac on Vision. Toby McKeon, Lord, it feels so good. Shortly, Real Faith, Eric Scatterbo, is sharing a conversation with John Edmiston. Now, he is a self-described techie nerd who's found his niche. It's part one of Real Faith. Back in the late 1970s, John was a confirmed atheist who became deeply annoyed with a group of Christians at his university. So he sat down to very mathematically disprove the existence of God and miracles. But guess what? Something miraculous happened to John, and he'll be explaining that as he shares his story with Eric on Real Faith. Coming soon, right here on Australia's Vision Christian Radio.
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5: 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Mental ill health can last weeks and months and years and decades. And although a food voucher would be nice, what we really need is for somebody to keep showing up indefinitely. 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This went for nearly 2 years, and a lot of the time, I wasn't that much fun to be around. 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

Rescue Me, a song from the band We The Kingdom here on Australia's Vision Christian Radio. The first day of August, this next song from Matthew West is called Day One on Vision.

0: It's a John Redick song on Australia's Vision Christian Radio. Across the country, a special hello shout out to our newest listeners in Perth, listening on DAB Plus digital radio across the western city of Perth, and to all the other digital listeners in the other cap cities as well. It's so good to be with you for a Saturday afternoon. Well, we've got next the Real Faith program with Eric chatting with John Edmiston. Now, he was a confirmed atheist back in his earlier days. He became deeply annoyed with a group of Christians at his university, and he really wanted to sit down and mathematically disprove the existence of God and the existence of miracles. Something pretty miraculous happened, though, to him, and he's going to explain that as he shares his story next. A self-described techie nerd finds his niche. Part one, Real Faith, next on Vision.
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6: Vision.
7: I was, I think, very lonely, and I had gone through some very dark periods in my adolescence where I was bullied at high school, as many nerds do go through. And then I go to this Franciscan friary, and it had a little service there with communion and a choir, and I sort of just went and sat there, and God appeared to me.
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9: In 1978, John Edmiston was a confirmed atheist who was becoming deeply annoyed with a group of Christian students at the University of Queensland, where he was studying. So he sat down to mathematically disprove the existence of God and miracles. But a short time later, something miraculous happened to him. He's gone on to be a pioneer in the field of internet evangelism and started a worldwide ministry. We'll hear the full story today as John shares with us from his home in rural Virginia in the United States. John Edmiston, welcome to the program.
7: Thank you, Eric. Good to be on here.
9: So glad to be with you today. And I want to talk to you about that miraculous experience you had. You were all into science and everything, a chemistry major at the time in the University of Queensland, wanting to disprove the existence of God and miracles. Briefly, what happened?
7: Well, I was very much raised in an atheist family, which we can talk about later. Mm-hmm. And I had a very strict humanist point of view. I was a very logical, very rational person. Mm-hmm. And I was very annoyed by the existence of miracles and people claiming healing and things like that. So I wanted to disprove God and the miraculous by saying there could be fluctuations in the laws of nature that would account for miracles. I tried to do some maths to disprove it, and that afternoon I was invited up to a local Anglican friary, Franciscan friary in the area, to hear a friend sing who was an attractive Christian girl. As I went up to the friary, God spoke to me and as a light for about 20 minutes, and wow. I discovered God. I thought I'd discovered God, but of course it was God revealing himself to me.
9: Yeah, okay. Well, we'll find out a bit more about that in more detail. Interesting that God used an attractive Christian girl to get you there in the first place. But we'll get back to that. Let's go back to where it all started. You were born and raised in Brisbane, is that right?
7: That is correct. And shortly afterward, I spent a couple of years in Nauru. My father was an engineer with Evans Deakin, a big shipbuilding company, and he went there to build a big cantilever, a port cantilever. So he went over there for, I think, 2.5 years. And he did all this. He was a specialist in pre-stressed reinforced concrete. And this was just in the mid-50s. There weren't too many people doing that. So he got some very interesting work.
9: Okay. And you mentioned that your background in your home was humanism?
7: Yes, it was a formal humanist home. Like if you've seen the British movies with the people smoking the pipes and being philosophical and the father at one end of the table and the mother at the other and mm-hmm. fish forks in between, well, that was our home. So, but it was Australian version of that.
9: Okay. So that's your background.
7: Yeah.
9: No belief in God, no religion, that type of thing.
7: No, God was not allowed. You could not speak about God, no religion. It was very anti-Christian upbringing.
9: Hmm. But yet, the irony is that in your heritage is a missionary. Tell us about that.
7: Yeah, well, that's very interesting. He was Archibald Orr Ewing. He married one of the Rothschild family. She got converted from Judaism, cut off at the age of 16 mm-hmm. without a penny. She went to Germany to get baptized. When she got baptized, the branch was the Cohen branch of the Rothschild family. Mm-hmm. They sent a rabbi out and asked, have you been baptized? She said, yes. They cut her off without a penny. She'd grown up in luxury. Now she was cut off without a penny, a sat shiva for her. Eventually, she marries Archibald Orr Ewing. She was a great singer. She sang with Moody and Sankey.
9: Oh, okay.
7: And they headed off to China mm-hmm. As one of the 70 of Hudson Taylor.
9: Wow.
7: And they went inland with Hudson Taylor. They had to leave China during the Boxer Rebellion. Many of their fellow missionaries were killed. And they went to Canada. And they worked among Chinese people in Canada. And somewhere along the line, he saved 400 Chinese people in Canada from German bombing, and he got a big medal for it. So there we are. He was my great-grandfather on my father's side.
9: So the question in my mind is, you have this wonderful Christian heritage, you know, great-grandfather with Hudson Taylor, and yet you're raised not even allowed to speak about God. How did that happen?
7: Well, my grandmother mm-hmm. was the daughter of the missionary. She married into my grandfather. He was also, you know, reasonably well off. And the answer really is World War One and World War Two.
9: Okay.
7: World War One caused problems for my grandfather. And then my father went through World War Two, and he was, in Australia, we went through World War Two from 1939 to 1945. Mm-hmm. He was a bomb aimer in the RAAF. And he saw a lot of terrible things happen in the war. He saw friends, you know, dying and all that kind of thing.
9: Yeah.
7: They flew 24-hour missions over Japanese territory. He came back. He hated war. He hated the war. He never spoke about it till the latter years of his life. And for him, I think, and that also his university studies, when he went and did his engineering degree, that we had a lot of his university textbooks still around the house, and they were all very solidly humanist. And I think the university plus war experience turned him away from God.
9: Okay, so that's why you were raised the way you were raised.
7: That's, yeah.
9: And the impact of that is that you believed all that.
7: Yes. I was very, very nerdy. I gave my first lecture in relativity publicly when I was 12.
9: Really?
7: And I was the high school chess champion.
9: Oh, wow.
7: And I went on to do a chemistry degree.
9: Yeah.
7: And I was your typical very skinny nerd with awkward social skills and very argumentative and very good at being argumentative. Mm-hmm. And Christians to me seemed very, very weak. You know, I thought you're just using God as a crutch. You know, you're not strong enough. The world will crush you. And so I had this very kind of dominating humanist view of things. You know, I was very condescending towards Christians. I thought they were nice but dumb.
9: But you became friends with them, or what happened?
7: Well, that was a group of friends in the chemistry and biochemistry department at university, and microbiology. And they sort of decided I was going to be their evangelistic target, and they got to me. They prayed for me a lot.
10: So, oh, okay.
7: I'm still in contact with one of them now.
10: Is that right? All these years later.
7: A very strong Christian and visits Israel regularly.
10: Oh, okay. So, yeah, let's go to that time in university where you're all annoyed. And you said you were trying to disprove the existence of God. But what else was going on in your life at that time?
7: I was, I think, very lonely. And I had gone through some very dark periods in my adolescence where I was bullied at high school, as many nerds do go through, and a fairly late physical developer. And so I think I was very lonely, and I was philosophically very attracted to the New Age and Zen Buddhism. I had this book by my bed, Zen Flesh, Zen Bones, by Paul Reps, which I very much liked. And I was prepared to contemplate a atheistic spirituality, you know, like deep meanings and things like that. But I didn't want God, angels, or the devil.
10: So then fast forwarding up to your time in university, you're annoyed at these Christians in the chemistry department. Then what happens?
7: And then I go to this Franciscan friary and try to disprove the existence of God that afternoon. Go there, and it had a it was a May Day fair, and it had a little service there with communion and a choir. And I sort of went and sat there, and God appeared to me as a light, a suffused light throughout the building. I knew it was God appearing to me, and he spoke to me for 20 minutes. The only bit I remember is he said, "If you don't believe in me now, I'll leave you alone forever." And that made almost no impact on me because I didn't know what being left alone by God forever meant.
10: Yeah.
7: But I thought, well, it won't do me any harm to believe in God. I think I'll believe in God. Sort of, you know.
10: Why not? Just give it a chance.
7: It's not going to do me any harm. So I decided I'd believe in God. And then I got filled with joy, went home, tore up my calculations. Now, it gets complicated after that because I didn't know which God I'd believed in. And having the world's most pedantic mind, I decided to find out which God I believed in.
10: Oh, so you didn't automatically jump to the conclusion, oh, this is the Christian God of the Bible?
7: No, no. It was I was convinced it was the one creator God of the universe.
10: Okay, so something else.
7: But I didn't know Christian, Muslim, Buddhist. I had no idea.
10: But just
7: so
10: God.
7: I started researching all the religions, and there was a BBC series on all the world religions. I watched that, did this and the other. And eventually three questions emerged, which I'm sure the Lord gave me, but I thought them up. Number one is that the question I had was the religion of the one created God has to be compatible with creation, somewhat compatible. It's not going to say the world exists on the back of an elephant. It's not going to be demonic, not going to be completely irrational. So there has to be compatibility between the creator and the religion of the creator. The second one I came up with is the religion of the one created God should be such that all people in the world could follow that religion without the world falling off the perch. You know, if everyone in the world follows the creator's religion to its maximum extent, then the world should keep on working because God wants his world to keep on working. So they can't all be mystics off in caves or the world stops working.
10: Oh, okay. Yeah, interesting.
7: Right? So that got rid of me. For me, that got rid of Buddhism, Hinduism, a lot of those ascetic religions. I said, no, God can't do that's not compatible with one created God. It's just going to destroy the world if everyone follows it to its logical extreme. So then I end up with the last question was, the religion of the one created God who creates life must make people more alive, not more dead. By this time, I was down to Christianity, Judaism, and Islam. And so I looked at Islam and I said, I read a lot about it. And I thought, this just makes people dead and wooden, and it's a horrible religion, and it's not making people come alive. And so I put out Islam. So now I'm down to Judaism and Christianity. At this point, I just started reading the Bible, and I picked out, somehow or other, the Lord led me to a verse in Galatians. If righteousness could come through the law, then Christ died for nothing. I decided, well, Christ didn't die for nothing. And so righteousness can't come through the law, so by Judaism.
10: Oh, okay. So you're down to Christianity by default.
7: The point was, you know, righteousness, if righteousness comes through the law, then Christ died for nothing. Cross isn't necessary. We could just obey the rules and get there. And so I decided, okay, it's the Christian religion. So at this point, I'm at university, still with the same group of people.

0: Anyway, so I looked at the evidence in the Bible in my own life, and I decided that my original baptism wasn't valid. I wasn't a believer, that I needed to be baptized as an adult, and that ended up with me going to a Baptist church.
1: Now, I'm hearing a lot of logical eliminating of things.
0: That's right.
1: But I'm not hearing I started to believe.
0: Oh, I believed, but I believed that I believed slowly. Okay. I'm the world's slowest believer.
1: Okay. So this is a process in your eliminating things logically. Okay.
0: My life changed. My personality changed. I went from being, you know, Mr. Supercilious to quite a nice human being, from being selfish to generous. There was a major change in my personality.
1: So that was the beginning part of your spiritual awakening.
0: That was the beginning part,
1: so
0: but I was confused. I had no pegs to put this experience into, right? So I had to understand my own experience of God. And there were other times, like there was a preacher, a Presbyterian fire and brimstone preacher, who preached, and that was like I went from being born again but a bit wishy-washy to being born again and fully committed after. I didn't want to go near churches. I was very timid about churches. And so when I went to hear this guy at a youth thing, he really set me straight. And so and after that, I led 50 people to the Lord. So.
1: Oh, wow. Our guest today is John Edmiston, who went from being an ardent atheist in his university days to being on fire for the Lord and eventually starting a worldwide ministry. We'll hear more of John's incredible story when we return right here on Real Faith.
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You're listening to Australia's Vision Christian Radio, and we are in the middle of the Real Faith program. John Edmiston is the guest, chatting with Eric Scatterbo. Well, he found life in a way that was quite miraculous.

0: that he really didn't expect. It actually reminds me of the movie The Case for Christ, where Lee Strobel, a US investigative journalist, set out to disprove Jesus, Jesus's life, death, and resurrection. Well, he too was turned around, just like John, the self-described techie nerd who found his niche. Let's continue now, part two of part one, Real Faith, here on Vision.
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2: Welcome back. I'm Eric Scadavo, and today I'm chatting with John Edmiston, who describes himself as a bit quirky and nerdy, with a fascination for technical things like the internet. Also, before the break, we heard how he went from being an ardent atheist in his university days to being on fire for the Lord. Now we hear what happened next in his life as our conversation continues.
3: For me, I have to think things through very carefully. Mm-hmm. I don't rush into anything. It's just the way I do, just my constitution.
2: So then what happens next? You're now a believer, an intellectual chemistry major believer. Where do you go from there?
3: Well, I pick up my great-grandfather's autobiography. It never got published as a book, but we had like the printed pages of it, you know, the typed out thing that had been photocopied. And I read it and I was very convicted by his life and I felt the call to become a missionary.
2: Okay.
3: And so I went to Papua New Guinea on a short-term missions trip in Wewak.
2: Hold on 1 second. Now, you're following the tradition, the heritage of your grandfather, great-grandfather.
3: Yeah.
2: How did your parents, your atheist, humanist...
3: Oh, they hated it.
2: Yeah.
3: It was a major conflict, yeah.
2: But that didn't deter you?
3: No, I'm not easily deterred. So... yeah, so that didn't deter me, but it certainly created a lot of tension in the family.
2: Okay, so you wanted to be a missionary, following your great grandfather's footsteps.
3: That's right.
2: What did you do?
3: The Baptist Theological College was just a few miles from our house, so I went to the Baptist Theological College of Queensland, and that was good, very good biblical grounding, but I wasn't really compatible with the culture of the college. There was one lecturer there who was extremely like hyper fundamentalist and took a strong dislike to me. And because of my very rational approach to life, I wasn't sort of someone who just believed with my heart. And even though my theology was conservative, the students would say, oh, you can't be a Christian because you're a scientist, because I'd done some research before this happened. I spent 5 years studying there, and then they refused to ordain me and they refused to graduate because they disliked me so intensely. Wow.
2: But you stuck it out despite all that.
3: Yeah, and so I did all this work for nothing. At the same time, I got a BD, which is a postgraduate bachelor's degree through the Melbourne College of Divinity, which is raging liberal thing, but at least I came out with a degree from there.
2: But not with the liberal beliefs.
3: Yeah, well, I just fought all the way tooth and nails and evangelical against the liberal lectures, but it was a distance thing. So they give you these, say, read these books, do this and do this huge exam at the end of the year. So I never actually went into a lecture hall. I just taught myself, and I would contend in the exams for so I got, I didn't get excellent marks because they didn't like me, but I got through.
2: Wait a second. You went from being taught the Bible by people who were too conservative than you and legalistic, and you kind of fought tooth and nail with them, then went to a school that was the other extreme.
3: I didn't fight tooth and nail with them. They fought with me.
2: Oh, okay. Okay. Yeah.
3: Right. Okay. Yep. So the very conservative lecturers at PTCQ disliked me, and some of the students disliked me, but I liked the teaching, except for some bits, which was extreme. Like one of the lecturers said that you must propose on the first date.
2: What?
3: Because otherwise it's a slippery slope and you must know that it's God's will and you must propose on the first date. You must know this is God's will for the first of year. And I'm going like, no, that's nuts.
2: You know? Yeah, that's a bit off. Yeah.
3: Yeah, there's some stuff there that was just crazy.
2: So all that to say, you had some extreme views that you were exposed to. You got through it.
3: Yeah, because I just plowed through the middle. I said, this side over here is illogical there. This side over here is illogical there. I'm just going to plow through the middle and do the best I can.
2: And then you eventually went overseas?
3: No. Then I took up a position in a Chinese church in Brisbane. At the time, it was called Chinese Christian Church of Brisbane. I was there from 84 to 86. And I loved it. Had a great time. And made all the early ministry mistakes there, but they loved me and I loved them. And it was good. Then I went, middle of 86, I went to Papua New Guinea. And I served there 1986, 87. Mainly as a chaplain to the University of Papua New Guinea, taught classes, helped set up the Urban Ministry Training Center, and that also taught in the provinces at Dali Teachers College. At one point, I had a few months, paddling a canoe down a river in Papua New Guinea and all kind of stuff.
2: So did you like the bush. Being overseas, international travel?
3: I love it.
2: Okay. Yeah. So that's just how you're wired.
3: The more adventurous, the better.
2: Yeah, yeah. So you took to that like a duck to water.
3: Absolutely, yeah.
2: And then what happened after Papua New Guinea?
3: Papua New Guinea, at the end of my time in Papua New Guinea, I got a very bad dose of cerebral malaria that messed me up. And it affected my ministry, my judgment, my health. So I went back, recovered, 1988, worked with Scripture Union in Brisbane. And then my support at that point was very low. So I got a job. I had a double major in psychology tucked away there as well.
2: Wait a second. You had a double major.
3: I had a full graduate in chemistry, but for easy credit, I got a double major in psychology.
2: So while you're on one hand, you're doing all this rational, logical stuff in chemistry, but then just for fun, you're doing this emotional stuff, feelings and everything in psychology.
3: Yeah, well, the psychology at University of Queensland then wasn't very feeling. It was all trying to be rational psychological.
2: Okay.
3: And so, I did subjects like neuropsychology. And so there was some scientific aspects of it.
2: Yeah. Okay. So you went into counseling?
3: I went into counseling in Townsville TAFE. And it had 12,000 students, 400 staff. I had 8 counselors under me. So I ran a counselling centre. I was more the careers people, and someone else was a disability integration officer, and someone else was, student services, etc. So I had a good time there for 3 years, and then I felt the call to get back into ministry again.
2: Well, let me just ask you this: how did you do as a counsellor? Are you able to relate to emotions and feelings and all that?
3: Well, actually, as career counsellor, I'm very good. Okay. At least I think so. I eventually developed my own career counselling business called Townsville Career Guidance Centre. People love me as a career counsellor, but I'm not a marriage counsellor. Don't ask me to fix relationships.
2: Okay.
3: But running people through career tests, motivating them, coaching them, getting them moving again in life, I love that. And I would, if I could get licensed to do it here in the US, it's getting a bit old to do that, but I would love to do it again anytime at the drop of the hat.
2: Okay. Interesting. I just love the contrast between the chemistry and the counseling. But then something entered into your life that kind of completely revolutionized your life, your first computer.
3: That's right. My first computer in 1988. I can't even remember the brand of it now, but it just had five and a quarter inch floppy drives.
2: Floppy disks.
3: No hard drive, right? Just an A drive and a B drive. And I started that and eventually got online for these bulletin boards, then got a little better on a little better computer and went on with a 2400 board modem.
2: Now hold on a second. You said you got online. Some form of the internet existed way back then in 1988?
3: Yeah, I mean, the internet has existed, like DARPANET has existed since the early 60s, I think. But what these were bulletin boards. Someone would put a bulletin board on their computer. You would log into their computer, and they had standards called X modem, Y modem, Z modem, and it could be like this, and you would log in, and they would have all these files there and chat boards and things like that. So
2: this was kind of the nerdy heaven here.
3: It's a nerdy form of the internet prior to the World Wide Web.
2: Okay.
3: This internet has been around for a long time, But World Wide Web started in 1994-ish and then blew up in 1996. Oh, okay.
2: Now, didn't it start like for military purposes?
3: That's right. That was a DARPA, a Defense Advanced Research Project.
2: Okay.
3: Blah, blah, blah. It was originally defense purposes to have an indestructible communication system.
2: And then it grew from there?
3: I moved from there to universities plus defense and then out to these bulletin boards and so on, gradually. So I remember the first discussions about the HTTP protocol and hyperlinks, but it's once they came to the HTTP protocol and hyperlinks, that started the World Wide Web, and that blew up very quickly and was just amazing. I was right on the front line of that.
2: Okay, that was part one of my conversation with John Edmiston, who's a pioneer in the field of internet evangelism and online ministry. He's the founder and CEO of Cyber Missions, a ministry that uses computers and the internet to tell people about Jesus all over the world. To find out more, the website is cybermissions.org. Once again, that's cybermissions.org. We invite you to join us again next time to hear more of John's story and how God uses someone who describes himself as kind of a techie nerd type of person. That's all coming up next time. Until then, I'm Eric Scadavo. So long, and God bless.
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0: For King and Country, Aussie boys Luke and Joel Smallbone, their newest release, Miracle, definitely Psalm 139, known and loved completely. Verse 14 says, I praise you for I am fearfully and wonderfully made. Hey, such a miracle in itself. You're with Karen. Happy Saturday afternoon, the 1st of August. You're listening to Vision.
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4: There was a bushfire near our holiday Airbnb just this past summer. 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It smoked and smouldered, and just when you thought it was out, it would flare up again. Now, the fireys hung around for days. Too long, I thought. This thing's done. Get on with it. But they knew better. The daytime sun hid the orange glow that we could see at night from the beach. The Bible says sin burns like fire. Don't turn your back on it, even if you think it's out and it's just smoke, and you're safe from the flames. But Jesus knows better than us. He came to extinguish the flames of sin, not just manage the smoke. He sticks around to complete the job. This is Steve McAlpine with God in 60 Seconds. To open more space for reflection and conversation about God, go to thirdspace.org.au.
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And this next one, Weary Traveller, Jordan St. Cyr, just for you, as we help you across Australia look to God daily here on Vision. 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

0: Madison Watkins on Australia's Vision Christian Radio. Happy Saturday, just after 3 p.m. in the west, just after 5 p.m. in the east. Now, if you are in the eastern areas of New South Wales and Queensland, and you know people in these following areas, you ready? Bingara, Boggabri, Braidwood, Cundabung. They're in New South Wales, and in Queensland, in Oak Valley, that's just southwest of Townsville. If you know anyone in those areas, well, maybe you have the key ingredient for finding a willing host. Okay, so over the past few years, around 100 local communities have joined the Vision family. Many more are still waiting. Towns like I've just mentioned. Now, we hold licenses for these communities, but we can't install the equipment to provide Vision 24/7 to the local residents without finding the missing link, and that is a willing host. Again, New South Wales, Bingara, Boggabri, Braidwood, Cundabung, Queensland, Oak Valley. There are others as well in other states, and you can find the full list of missing link towns. 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
1: Andrew Rip, I'll Do It Again. Before that, Austin French with Good Feeling. I hope it's a good day for you today in your part of the country, the 1st of August. Happy Saturday. Great to have your company here on Vision.

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1: I've been listening since 1999, I think you started, and I've just loved it. 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

0: Consumed by fire, whole wide world. www. Our word for today is just around the corner. Today we're looking at what, who's, why, and when. What are we referring to? Well, what is the Lord's coming? Whose coming is it? Why is Jesus coming back? Where is his coming? And when is his coming? Great food for thought. In a little synopsis, our word for today, next on Vision.
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5: Consider James 5 and verse 7. Be patient, brethren, until the coming of the Lord. Now, when it comes to Christ's return, five questions arise. The first, what is the Lord's coming? Well, it's the fulfillment of his promise. He said, "In my Father's house are many mansions. I go to prepare a place for you, and I will come again and receive you to myself. That is, where I am, there you will be also." That's Jesus speaking in John chapter 14. The second question, whose coming is it? Christ's. When he ascended back to heaven, an angel announced, "This same Jesus who was taken up from you into heaven will so come in like manner as you saw him go into heaven." That's from Acts chapter 1. Number 3, why is Jesus coming back? Well, his first coming was as a suffering servant who died on the cross for our sins. His second coming is to usher in a time of peace on earth and an eternity in his presence. His first coming, he dwelt with us for a while. At his second coming, he will take us to dwell with him forever. The fourth question, where is he coming? 1 Thessalonians chapter 4 says, "The Lord himself will descend from heaven with a shout, with the voice of an archangel, and with the trumpet of God, and the dead in Christ will rise first. Then we who are alive and remain shall be caught up together with them in the clouds to meet the Lord of the air." And the final question, when is he coming? Jesus said, "Of that day and hour, no one knows, not even the angels of heaven, but my Father only." That's from Matthew 24. If you're wise, you'll live each day as if Christ could return at any moment. Because he could. That's Vision's Word for Today.
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0: that.
1: There you go. Follows on beautifully from our word for today. Jesus is coming back. That's what us Bible-believing Christians uphold. Forrest Frank together with Josiah Queen, two very young up-and-coming artists. I think we'll be hearing much more from these guys in the years and decades ahead. You're with Karen. Shortly we'll hear Lamplighter Theatre. It's part two of the mini-series Behind the Door. And this is a heartwarming story about a man finding hope in the most difficult places and finding warmth unlike anything he's ever experienced before.

0: New day, new life. It's the afters on Vision. And if you're in Centralia, in the Northern Territory, South Australia, well, you've reached the 5:30 p.m. mark for this Saturday. A shout out to our Adelaide listeners. 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That would be Tanunda. That would also be Freeling, Kapunda, Lindok, and Nuriudpa. God bless all our listeners in the central part of the country. Well, Lamplighter Theatre, great radio drama, is next. Part two of the series Behind the Door. Now, we've got a hidden child, a wounded dog, and a mysterious man. They've all set the stage for an audio adventure like no other. 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
5: In 2 Corinthians chapter 5, verse 17, it says, "If anyone belongs to Christ, they are a new creation. The old things have gone, everything is made new." 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

0: Well, hello there. It's good to have you back. You're always welcome here at Lamplighter Theatre. On our last visit...
1: Little Abel Grey, I have heard it said. His legs forgot to grow, his body is all his head.
2: Stop!
1: Abel Grey, mind you keep away. For we won't have you to play, your head be in the way. Little Abel Grey.
3: Good morning, madam. Can I have some baskets?
4: Oh, I must get to work, child. I can't buy any... Oh.
3: Yeah, I'm not a child. Just dwarfed, madam. So, yeah, it's just me and the rats.
5: Rats? What do you mean?
3: No, oh, my home's infested. Rats take up more room than I do. At night, they scurry about my head and scamper over my blanket, even bite my toes. Sir, I saw the notice that this house is for let.
5: Yeah? What of it?
3: Well, I'd like to see it, if I might.
4: If you ask me, I think the place is haunted.
5: Gertrude!
4: Well, that would make them want to leave in a rush, for certain. I've heard noises walking past there recently myself.
3: What was that? This can't be. A baby!
5: Well, who would leave their baby behind? And in a hidden cabinet?
4: It's not something one usually forgets.
5: Oh, of course not. Can you smell the chloroform? The baby's been drugged.
4: What's the world coming to? And look, such fine clothes. As though he were kin to royalty.
5: Well, he certainly wasn't kin to those vagabonds who just left. I don't even recall their names. Not as though it'd be much help anyway. They clearly didn't want the child.
4: Unless it was a kidnapping gone wrong.
5: Oh.
4: Oh, he seems to have taken a liking to you, Abel.
3: Oh, yeah, it's probably because I went and got him some milk this morning.
4: Yeah,
3: I'm not sure how much he swallowed. I've never fed a baby before.
4: Well, you won't have to care for him long. We've already called for the constable, and the officer for the workhouse will be coming by to fetch the child before the sun goes down, I'm sure.
3: The workhouse?
5: No, yeah, they'll look after him until he's ready to be put to work. You've come here to get away from rats, and you end up with bother of another sort.
3: He's no bother.
4: Oh, you're kind to watch over him until the officer comes to take him. Still, so strange.
3: There was a note in the basket as well.
4: Oh?
5: Oh?
3: See?
5: Nemo. From Nemo. For Nemo.
4: What does that even mean?
3: Perhaps the baby's name is Nemo?
5: Oh, strangest name I've ever heard. Granted, this whole story has been strange.
3: Well, I ought to head home so I can meet the officer. Thank you for your help.
4: Certainly. And don't you worry. Tomorrow you'll forget all about it.
3: It's been no trouble. Let's go home. Nemo.
6: Why do people intend for children to be brought up by the parish? The parish has plenty of babies to take care of. They've no time to care for another.
3: Yeah, it is a difficult situation indeed.
6: Yeah. And it's of such great expense. And a child's parents, why? Judging from this gown and blanket, they've far more money to spare than the paltry charity the parish receives.
3: I'm very sorry, sir. I only found the child.
6: Oh, I suppose so. Well, might as well get the child over there. Don't now, it's late and it'll be dark by the time I head home.
3: Well, save you some trouble. I could bring the child by tomorrow instead.
6: Would you? It would allow you to speak with the matron directly.
3: Yeah, certainly. And it will save you a trip, of course.
6: Yes, yeah. Bring him tomorrow. Very good, then. Goodbye now.
3: Oh, Nemo.
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11: A baby, Abel? An answer to prayer?
3: You've been praying for a baby to show up in my cabinet.
11: Oh, not that exactly, but I've been praying to be useful. Been asking the Lord what a feeble man like me could do for him.
3: You think you could help me? I mean, you know something about babies?
11: Know something? I've cared for 16 of them.
3: 16? All your own?
11: Yes, sir. But they're all in heaven now. One was drowned, a couple died in the war. One, oh, she was a bonny lass. Died of typhoid fever. And some went when they were babies. I tended them all. My wife was weak, and I'd wake up early to wash and dress them to save her a bit of trouble.
3: So you'd know how to feed Nemo?
11: Feed? Change his nappy? Teach him all he needs to know? I might not be able to do much in my state, but I know how to care for little ones. When my last one, Birdie, was taken from me at only 2 years old, I never thought I should smile again. But this little one, how could you not smile when looking at him?
3: I don't want him to go to a workhouse, Ezra.
11: Then he won't. We'll care for him. Here. Put him on my knee. Oh, Lord, look at this here baby. If thou means me and Abel to keep him, teach us what to do. And we'll do it faithfully. Oh, Lord, bless this little lad now and forever. We're your servants. Amen.
3: Amen.
11: Now, sit down, Abel. You'll be this boy's father, and I will be his granddad. We'll raise him to be a man who fears and loves the Lord.
3: Together?
11: All three of us.
3: All three? Who's the third?
11: Well, the Lord himself. You just take the little spoon and see how he opens his mouth. There you go. But make sure you don't give him too much. You don't want him to choke.
3: He likes it.
11: Oh, he also likes to make a mess. Rag?
3: There you go. There you go, Nemo. You're walking. Oh, down you go. You wait till we show Grandad. Help me by carrying a basket, Nemo.
12: Yes, Potter.
3: Very good. Here, let me lift you down from the wagon.
8: Thank you.
11: Now, sound it out, Nemo. This letter goes K and then A. What does this say?
8: T. K. A. T. K.
11: That's right, Nemo.
8: And these baskets are very finely made. We even have basket chairs that can be used outdoors.
12: Ooh, well, you are a very convincing salesperson and adorable.
13: He is that.
12: I'll take 3 baskets.
11: Always remember who loves you, Nemo.
8: You and Father and God.
11: And God loves you most of all. He gave you your father and me to teach you.
8: Why doesn't Father talk to God like you do?
11: I'm praying he comes round. But in the meanwhile, you remember how much God loves you. And you love him right back.
13: Hello there!
8: Father!
11: Did you get everything you needed?
13: Yeah, the factory loaded me up with baskets. Oh. I only need to get the provisions ready and then we can go on our 3-month journey.
11: That's wonderful. Nemo will learn so much on this adventure. You'll always be in my prayers. I miss you both. But I do think it's a good business opportunity for you, Abel.
13: Yeah, from everything I've heard, people in the moors need baskets. I should be able to make enough to hold us over through the winter.
11: And you're right. Nemo is old enough to travel, even be of help.
8: I'll be very helpful.
13: I know you will. Now, we'll pack blankets and quilts in the back of the wagon and fill every bit of space we have with baskets to sell.
11: It'd be mighty cosy.
13: Oh, you mean crowded.
8: But wouldn't it be fun, Papa? Sleeping in the back of a wagon while we travel from town to town?
13: Oh, it'll be an adventure for sure. There you go, Nemo. Get in the back now.
8: That was a good day. We sold lots of baskets.
13: Oh, you certainly did.
8: And ate lots of pie.
13: Yes, you did. Hooray!
8: Where are we going next?
13: Well, there's a fair coming up in the town of Everton. And it's supposed to have people coming in from all over.
8: A fair sounds fun.
13: Well, suppose we'll find out.
8: How long will it take to get there?
13: Should be there before nightfall.
8: I see the first star, Father.
13: It's strange, that. We should be there by now, but there isn't a sign in sight.
8: It's all quite bare, this place.
13: And getting darker. Oh, Mary can't go much longer. She's stumbling.
8: Are you sure this is the way?
13: Oh, I hope we didn't take a wrong turn. There's no point in continuing when we can't even see what's in front of us. Whoa, Mary. Time to take a break.
8: Father, is this safe to stay here tonight?
13: Oh, we've slept in the wagon before.
8: But never out in the open afore.
13: Have you seen anyone travelling in the last few hours?
8: No.
13: No, no. Then neither is it likely we'll see anyone for the rest of the night. We'll be just fine. But here, I'll keep the lantern lit just for safe measure. Who are you? What are you doing in my wagon?
14: Dear boy, I intend no harm. I need to speak to your father.
13: I am the father.
14: Oh, my apologies.
13: Am I supposed to know you?
8: Papa.
13: We have a visitor. Go back to sleep, Nemo.
14: Did you call him Nemo?
13: I don't see how that concerns you. What do you mean by disturbing us in this way?
14: Please excuse my forwardness. I'm tired and cold, and my dog is injured. I was hoping you could give us a place to rest tonight.
13: I'd oblige if I could, but it's not possible. You can see yourself the cart's full. Sir, kindly leave us be.
14: Of course. Forgive me for asking, but would you allow my dog to stay with you? Just for tonight. I'll come and get him in the morning.
13: I'm afraid not. We must depart early.
14: Well, you're going to the Fairburn Fair, aren't you? I'll wait at the first house in Everton and retrieve him there. Thank you, good sir. I shall see you on the morrow.
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8: Little Abel Grey, I have heard it said, his legs forgot to grow, his body is all his head.
14: Stop!
15: Some wounds follow a man for a lifetime.
11: God has given you a big heart, a heart that's just waiting to be filled.
13: This can't be.
15: For Abel Grey, mercy arrives in the form of an abandoned child.
16: Papa, are you knocking?
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0: And now, back to Lamplighter Theatre.
16: Papa?
13: Over here, Nemo. Just preparing the wagon for the rest of our journey.
16: I woke up and I thought the man coming into our car was a dream. But then I saw the dog. He was really here.
13: Yeah? Strange as it was no dream.
16: The poor dog seems to be in a lot of pain. I'm glad he stayed with us.
13: I'll be glad when we can give him back.
16: Huh. What's this?
13: What'd you find?
16: Papa, it's a ring.
13: Let me see. Appears to be a valuable ring in there.
16: Do you think the man may have dropped it?
13: Oh, perhaps, as he was getting off the wagon. There's initials engraved in it. J.M.O.
16: I'm sure he'll be glad to see it again.
13: Indeed. Well, Nemo, it's time we got moving. Well, that was a most productive day.
16: I like this town. Even the name sounds pretty. Everton.
13: It certainly is.
16: Look at all the trees and flowers and hills. And there's so many children my age.
13: There's plenty of children to meet in our own town too.
16: Perhaps. I think Grandad would like living in this town too.
13: Grandad Ezra can't even make it down the stairs, let alone travel to another town. Huh? Yeah. I wonder what that crowd's about. Whoa.
16: That little blonde girl up there, Papa. Near the front. She looks about my age. Wonder why she's sitting up there.
17: Friends! Friends! There it is! That great door!
13: Let's get closer.
17: And every one of you stands at this moment on one side or the other of that great door.
16: I don't see a door.
13: Shh!
17: Are you outside that door, friends? Then you are lost. You're out in the darkness and cold, unsaved, unforgiven, utterly undone.
16: Should we get closer down from the wagon?
13: No, stay.
17: Are you inside that door? Then you are eternally saved. Old men, mothers, little children, come. Listen, on which side are you? The two of you there on the wagon who just joined us, outside or inside?
16: He's talking to us, Papa. Which side of the door are we on?
13: Shh, I don't know what he means.
17: Think with me. That great door is too high. None can climb it. Too strong. None can force it open. The door is shut, but it

0: I still don't see the door anywhere.
1: Yeah, well, I'm sure it's around here somewhere.
0: Perhaps it's that door, over there, or the gate. There was a red door on their pretty brick house when we were coming into town.
1: Oh, I can't make head nor tail of it. But we should be moving along. We need to get milk for our tea.
2: Wait, wait. Are you leaving?
0: You're the... I saw you near the front, by the speaker.
2: That's my father. He's the preacher.
0: Your father?
2: Mm-hmm. I wanted to give you this before you left. It's a drawing I made.
0: Thank you, that...
2: Bye!
1: Well, she's as fast as lightning.
0: Look, Father, it's the picture of the door, like her father was talking about.
1: Yeah, it's very nice.
0: I am the door?
1: Door.
0: By me, if any man enters, he shall be saved.
1: She wrote on the bottom too.
0: Knock.
1: The K is silent.
0: Knock, and the door shall be opened unto you. I don't understand.
1: Yeah. Well, it's very nice of her. Mind you put it somewhere safe?
0: I will. I like the picture well enough, and I like this place.
1: Whoa, Mary.
0: This house is so beautiful. I've never seen anything so grand.
1: Indeed it is. Now, could you go and knock...
2: We made it!
0: Oh. You gave me the picture of the door.
2: Yeah. My name is Elsie.
0: I'm Nima. This is my papa, Abel.
1: Hello, miss.
2: Lovely to meet you, sir.
0: Elsie, you have to tell me where this door is and how to knock at it. I've been thinking about it all day.
2: Why, it's not a real door. It's Jesus.
0: But it says, I am the door.
2: Yes, Jesus is the door. No one can get to heaven without him letting us in. Oh, you need to have my father explain. He's much better at it than me. What's that noise?
0: Oh, it's a dog we've been caring for. He's been injured. You want to see?
2: Yes.
1: Nemo.
0: Maybe, Papa?
1: Suppose for a moment, but we came with baskets and...
0: Look!
2: Aw, poor thing. What's his name?
0: We don't know. He's not our dog.
2: What?
0: The owner of him left him with us, and now we can't find him.
2: That's very odd. I have a dog, Prince, and I could never just leave him with someone.
0: And how sad to not have a name to be called.
2: Oh, Father's returned from his walk. Father! Father!
3: Elsie, what are you... Oh, hello there. I recognise you both from our meeting at the park yesterday. I'm Arnold Charlesworth.
1: I'm Abel Gray, and this is my son, Nemo.
0: Hello.
3: Nemo? What a curious name.
1: It is uncommon. There's such a lot of Toms, Dicks, Harrys and Bills, but I've never heard tell of another Nemo.
2: Nemo wants to know more about the door, Father. I tried to tell him, but you could do it so much better.
1: Yeah, well, we're here with baskets, sir. A lady in the town asked us to stop in. Please, forgive the child's questions.
3: Oh, no need to apologise. I always have time for questions. Nemo?
0: Yes, sir.
3: Here, come inside, please.
0: Oh, Papa, that was the most pleasant afternoon I've ever had.
1: They were very welcoming indeed.
0: All the children and games, and the gardens. Did you see the gardens? The row of beech trees and lilacs and roses. So many colours.
1: It was very nice.
0: Lunch was wonderful, and Mrs. Charlesworth surely liked all the basket chairs.
1: Oh, she nearly cleaned us out of baskets entirely.
0: And now I understand the door.
1: Do you know?
0: I've been asking and knocking already.
1: Asking what?
0: Asking Jesus if he'd let me in. But I don't know if he heard me.
1: Is that so?
0: I wonder how he let you know. Papa, look!
1: What? What is it?
0: In the bushes. He's gone.
1: What?
0: But he was...

0: car pop up.
1: Whoa! Nemo, what are you going on about?
0: The man who gave us the dog, he was there. Long grey beard and everything.
1: No, I don't see anyone. Are you sure?
2: Sir, we have your dog.
0: He was right here.
1: Perhaps you saw a shadow.
0: No, I'm certain, Papa. It was him.
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0: Jamie McDonald on Vision, Ain't No Way, No, No, No. Amen before that from Micah Tyler. Shortly, we'll kick off the worship hour, the hour to finalise my shift for this Saturday, the 1st of August. And again, remember, praise is the antidote to panic and worship is the remedy for worry.
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5: Isn't it frustrating being unable to get to sleep? You're tired, every bone in your body demands that you sleep, but your active mind won't let your weary body relax. And so you toss and turn restlessly, grimly thinking what a wreck you'll be the following day. Of course, some people aren't like this at all. They get by on very little sleep. Napoleon Bonaparte apparently only needed a few hours a night, and it didn't seem to lessen his achievements. Winston Churchill, ever the individualist, had two beds. If he couldn't get to sleep in one, well, he switched to the other. And then there was Charles Dickens, the novelist. He reckoned a good night's sleep depended on the bed pointing north and him being in the precise centre of the bed. Strange though that may seem, it didn't seem to affect his literary abilities. Others try medications, which if used to excess can cause even more problems. And then there's the old remedy of counting sheep. Or perhaps you should try something more radical, like talking to the Good Shepherd. I'm David Ray.
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0: Here on Vision, kicking off the worship hour this evening, it's Owen Heaslip, E-O-G-H-A-N, Owen, which means he's actually Irish. Yes, his background as a kid, he grew up in Dublin. His dad was a secondary school teacher right through until he was 10 years of age when he became, not Owen, but his dad became an ordained minister in the Church of Ireland. So they moved right the way across to the west coast of Ireland to a place called Mayo, which is where my mother-in-law came from, County Mayo in Ireland. And Owen became a vicar's son. Anyhow, he's been making music now for a long time. He gave his life to Christ at his college in Dublin when he was 17, and that's the same church where he works at now. Okay, moving on. The Worship Hour. We'll hear from the likes of Darlene Check, also Jason Ingram. Brian Dierksen will include again this week, and Planet Shakers as well. So let's continue. It's the Worship Hour here on Vision.
1: August 11 is Census Night, where we can all play a role in Australia's future. 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We asked researcher Ruth Powell what the census actually means when it asks what religion you identify as.
2: There's believing, belonging, and behaving. When we're talking about identifying, we're talking about a statement of belonging. Do I feel I belong to this group? The other parts of being religious, though, are how you believe. Do you believe in God? What do you believe about Jesus? And then there's behaving. Do you pray? That's a religious behavior. Do you read the Bible?
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And the Worship Hour, Don Moen, and Sing for Joy. It is so important for our lips to shout for joy when we speak and sing praise to Him who He's redeemed and for whom He is faithful. There's a couple of key scriptures now in line with this about adding more joy-filled expression in our voices, in our faces, joy-filled expression of thanksgiving and adoration. Psalm 71, verse 23, and Psalm 84, verse 2 are two that come to mind. House of the Lord is this one. It's a Phil Wickham song, and then City Alight after that on Vision.

Brian Dirksen on Vision, and here we are another week later after his passing, a very sudden death, Brian Dirksen. God bless his wife, his six kids, not just no condemnation, but no pain and no suffering any longer. A very fast journey with cancer. God bless the Dirksen family. The Worship Hour now, Aaron Godhue. This song, Jesus is His Name. And then If the Lord Builds the House, from Hope Dast on Australia's Vision Christian Radio.

a song from Gateway Worship by the grace of God. Hope Dast prior to that, If the Lord Builds the House. A couple more songs in the worship hour, but I'm heading out now. 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So until tomorrow night, starting with the worship hour, I'm Karen Hunt signing out, saying God bless, take care, hooroo for now, and good night.

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0: Megan Woods, Heaven Down Here, Living Different, right here at V180. 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Mel with you today, and we've got a jam-packed show lined up for you. We are catching up with Brisbane artist Ethan Beer.
1: I've been people watching, turns out we all got problems, forget each other way too often.
0: It's been like a year since we caught up with him, and a whole heap of new songs. He's just put out this one.
1: For the stones, my heart won't break, won't shatter. 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
0: Only One That Matters, teaming up with Joelle Barnes from Elevation Worship. We're going to chat to him, find out what he's been up to. That is on the way. And, of course, plenty of great tunes with Unspoken, Jet Trouble, and this one from Jordan Feliz with KB, Familiar, Living Different for your Saturday simulcast at V180.

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1: To love God is to keep His ways. 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

0: Unspoken, it's Walk With Me, Living Different, right here at V180. 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Mel with you today, and our feature artist on the show is Ethan Beer, Brisbane artist, and up for a nomination for the Australian Artist of the Year Award. Wow, it's been like a year since we last caught up with you, Ethan, and a lot has happened since then. You've been signed, you're putting out a whole heap of new music, but tell us, what have you been up to in the last year?
1: Oh, it's been such a good time. Thank you so much for having me, by the way. It's always an honor to come on and have a chat.
0: Oh, thank you.
1: Yeah, it's been a really big year, putting out lots and lots of music this past year. I've been doing a lot of different events and youth events and church events, and also just like gigs, and I've done a couple tours and live shows, and yeah, it's really just all starting to lift off a little bit, which has been really, really nice. And it's been, for the first time ever, I've been thinking, wow, maybe doing music full-time could be a reality. So that's been really exciting.
0: So I was gonna ask, are you doing it full-time now?
1: Right now at the moment I am.
0: Wow.
1: I don't know how long it'll last, but I'm going hard at it while I can.
0: Yes, good on you. That's so good. And your song, Only One That Matters, is out with Joelle Barnes. I'm loving this. Is like the best banger. I'm loving it. Can you tell us, like, how did you come to work with Joe, and how did this one come together?
1: Yeah, it was actually really funny. I was over in Nashville. I had just signed to the label,
0: and
1: which has been amazing. And they set up like a bunch of writing sessions for me. And I came into a writing session with this amazing girl named Lauren Scott.
0: Mm-hmm.
1: And while we were writing this song, she randomly goes, oh, my boyfriend would love you so much. And I was like, okay, cool. And she was like, oh, wait, do you know who my boyfriend is? And I was like, no, I don't. She was like, oh, do you know who Joelle Barnes is? And I was like, oh, yes,
0: what?
1: Of course. I was like, yeah, I love Joelle's music. I was a big fan of his stuff. And she was like, we should go hang out with him right now. We should go pick him up. And so we literally hopped
0: up.
1: And we ended up having dinner, all three of us together. And they just like really spoke into my life and the music industry, and gave me some like really incredible like big brother, big sister advice. And one of the things we really talked about was something that Joelle had experienced and I was starting to experience a little bit, was just like having so many people constantly giving you their opinions and where you should be going and how you should be seeing everything that you're being given. And it just gets a little bit overwhelming. And so we ended up going back to Joelle's friend's house that night named Chris Rizzo, and we ended up writing the song Only One That Matters that night, about how God's voice in the midst of all of it is the only one that actually matters. And that's how that song came to be. So, yeah.
0: That's so cool. Was this your first time in Nashville and it, like, experiencing all that since being signed?
1: Yeah, my first time ever in Nashville.
0: Wow.
1: So it was all like, yeah, I was very wide-eyed, like a bit starstruck by everything. I was meeting and hanging out with people that I grew up listening to, and so it still blows my mind even today.
0: Oh, that is so awesome. We're going to have a listen to your latest one with Joelle Barnes, Only One That Matters, right here on V180.

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ways. I'm not the best example of the man that I should be, but I hope you'll find Jesus in spite of me.

0: of me.
1: Colton Dixon, In Spite of Me, right here for your Saturday simulcast at B180 with Mel. We caught up with Ethan Beer, Brisbane artist. You've just been signed in the last year. You got to go to Nashville. You were telling us about your brand new single, Only One That Matters. What's it like now being signed versus like being an independent artist and doing everything for yourself?
2: Yeah, I think it just feels good to have a team and network of people around you that you know support and believe in what you're doing and are championing it. Did I say that right?
1: Championing.
2: Yeah, so I think, you know, before I was signed, I'm the only one kind of steering the ship. And yeah, I think it's just been nice to have like a team of people around me. And some people are better being unsigned and doing it completely independently. And but I have really loved having a team around me. Doing it with people that all love God and that are great people has been honestly one of the funnest parts of the process. So,
1: and it's so great to have that mentorship as well, like people who have already done that journey who can give you tips and advice.
2: 100%.
1: So where do you find, when you're putting songs together, where do you find your best ideas come from? Like, do you like to go for a walk to reflect, or does it just happen when you're like driving, or do you have like a moment or something that you do to try and get some creative juices flowing?
2: Honestly, I've been asked that question a million times and I never really know how to answer it because it's so different every single time. Like sometimes I'll have like an intentional time where I sit down to write something and something will hit me. But then there's other times where I am just like going about my day and something that

0: like an idea I really love randomly just goes into my head and I write it down immediately. It's just like the process is always just like so different. Sometimes people ask for like a cookie cutter like way of doing it. I couldn't figure that out. Like, please, when you figure that out, tell me. Yeah, because it's annoying because sometimes you get stuck in a real like writer's block and you feel like nothing's hitting for a long time. And then suddenly out of nowhere, I'm driving and an idea hits my head with a melody attached to it. And I'm like, oh my goodness, this is really, really cool. I want to explore this. So, yeah.
1: So good. I find that the best ideas come when you're not trying to have ideas, when you're just doing life. Yeah. God's like, here you go.
0: Yeah, 100%.
1: We're going to continue chatting with Ethan Beer. He got the chance to perform at Parliament House in front of politicians and principals. I want to find out more about that, Ethan. That is on the way right now. Sam Rivera, Worth the Risk, at V180.

0: praise.
1: Hallelujah. If not for your love with Aidan King, right here at V180 for your Saturday simulcast. Our feature artist today is Brisbane artist Ethan Beer. Ethan, you got a chance to perform at Parliament House in front of politicians and principals. I saw a short video on your socials. How was that?
2: Oh, that was so cool. That was one of the craziest honours ever.
1: Wow.
2: It was cool. Like, we had to rock up a bit early, but once we got there, the whole building was locked up. And so we had to go through, like, this whole security situation. We're, like, in an airport. And then and they took me and my manager, Cam, through, like, these back rooms and through, like, this secret elevator door to get
1: into
2: the Grand Hall. It was just, like, what the heck? felt like a secret agent or something. It was crazy. Yeah, and then all the politicians and high school principals came in, and it was just a really, really incredible honor to stand in the, you know, heart of Australia and proclaim Christ. And that was a really beautiful, special moment. I'll never ever forget that.
1: So. Wow, was it well received when you got to share like about Jesus to everyone?
2: Yeah. 100%.
1: Wow.
2: Yeah, it was super well received. I was singing some of my Christian songs, like Left the 99 and Hallelujah, and
1: wow,
2: the songs, they all have Christian themes through them. But and then we have like a little interview afterwards as well, where they asked about my upbringing, and I was able to tell everyone about Christ and what He's done for my life and where He's taken me. And I went into my testimony a little bit. So yeah, it was really, really, really cool. It was an incredible honor.
1: God is doing some really cool things. Hey, I can't wait to find out more about what you're up to. Ethan, don't go anywhere. Plenty of great tunes still on the way right now with this one from Joseph O'Brien. It's Trustful, Living Different, right here at V180 with Mel.

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2: The word for today comes from James chapter 5 verse 7. Be patient, brethren, until the coming of the Lord. When it comes to Christ's return, five questions arise. What is the Lord's coming? It's the fulfillment of His promise. In my Father's house are many mansions. I go to prepare a place for you, and I will come again and receive you to myself, that where I am, there you may be also. Whose coming is it? It's Christ's. When He ascended back to heaven, an angel announced, "This same Jesus who was taken up from you into heaven will so come in like manner as you saw Him go into heaven." Why is Jesus coming back? His first coming was as the suffering servant who died on the cross for our sins. His second coming is to usher in a time of peace on earth and an eternity in His presence. His first coming, He dwelt with us for a while. At His second coming, He will take us to dwell with Him forever. Where is His coming? The Lord Himself will descend from heaven with a shout, with the voice of an archangel, and with the trumpet of God. And the dead in Christ will rise first. Then we who are alive and remain shall be caught up together with them in the clouds to meet the Lord in the air. When is He coming? Jesus said, "Of that day and hour no one knows, not even the angels of heaven, but my Father alone." If you're wise, you'll live each day as if Christ could return at any moment, because He could. And that's your word for today.
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Mel with you today, and we are chatting today with our feature artist, Ethan Beer. He is an artist from Brisbane. He's up for a People's Choice Awards for Australian Artist of the Year, which is very exciting, and he's got a whole heap of new music. 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Young and Free after this with Katie Hurst. How could I be silent? Right here.

Steph Schlitter, it's Valley of Worship, Living Different at V180 for your Saturday simulcast. And today, joined by our feature artist from Brisbane, Ethan Beer. He has just got signed over the last year. He's putting out a heap of new music, including this one.

0: teamed up with Joelle Barnes from Elevation Worship, and we're going to check out this one.
1: There have been people watching. Turns out we all got problems. Forget each other way too.
0: We'll find out how that one came together and what God has been doing through his life on the way. And of course, plenty more great tunes, including this one, Alexander Papa's, also in Nashville. 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

0: 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And joined today by Ethan Beer from Brisbane. Ethan, it has been so awesome to have you on the show. I'd love to know, has there been a moment in your music that you've seen God at work, either while you're performing on stage or in your life personally?
1: Oh my goodness, like so many moments. Like, I had to pick one. Yeah, I've seen God work in incredible, powerful ways, all through music and different events and stuff like that. I mean, one story that I'll never ever forget was after I put out a song about my mom. Mm. There was a guy who reached out to me on Instagram who was a Muslim, mm-hmm. and he told me that after listening to my song, he said that he encountered the Holy Spirit and he became a Christian after listening to that song.
0: Wow.
1: And yeah, that was always a really incredible story for me. Another one was, there was one time where I was having a writing session. This was maybe a year ago, with a secular artist who wasn't a Christian. And we spent the whole day together. And at the very end of the day, when we were packing up all of our things and stuff, I remember he asked me, "Hey, I've noticed all day you haven't like said a single swear word. Like, do you not swear?" And I was like, "Oh, like, no, I don't know. I just don't feel the need to like use those words." He was like, "Interesting." He was like, "You seem so like content and fulfilled. Like, I want what you have. Like, what is it that you have?" And he actually ended up crying and telling me about his testimony and everything that he's been wrapped up in and struggling with. And I was able to tell him all about Jesus that day. And I invited him to come to church with me, and he ended up coming. And I'm not sure exactly where he's at now, but I do believe, I've heard from other people, that he's given his life to Christ and he's walking with the Lord at the moment.
0: So, Ethan, I'm getting goosebumps. It's so good.
1: Yeah, being able to be used like in rooms like that, with opportunities like that, that will always be, you know, you could put me on a massive stage and everything, but at the end of the day, that's the stuff I really get amped about.
0: Ah, that is so good. We're going to find out a little bit more about your track, People Watching, on the way.
2: I've been people watching, turns out we all got problems.
0: I've been playing it for a little while on V180. That is coming up. But right now, let's have a listen to your track, Eyes For You, right here at V180.

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0: 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Ethan, we are loving your song, People Watching.
1: People watching, turns out we all got problems. Forget each other.
0: We've been playing it for a little while here on V180. Can you tell us a little bit about this song and how it all came together?
2: People Watching came to be, this is one of the moments I was telling you about before when a concert just hit me, but I was actually in a plane, my first ever trip to Nashville.
0: Yeah.
2: And I was going through a lot of stuff at the time, the same sort of stuff I talked to Joelle about, and I was just feeling like there were a lot of like people with a lot of opinions, and I couldn't please everyone, and I was having quite a bit of like anxiety around a couple situations and just kind of freaking out. And I was on this plane flight over to Nashville by myself for the first time.
0: Wow.
2: And I was freaking out about a lot of stuff.
0: It's huge.
2: And as I was in the plane, we were just taking off and I looked down and I just like slowly saw all the people and the cars and everything just get smaller and smaller and smaller and smaller. And I was like, wow, when you really zoom out, like I was just looking at all the individual people that were like as small as ants on the ground, and was like, wow, every single person on the ground right now that I'm seeing, hundreds and hundreds, they're all just like going through their own thing, and everybody has their own little anxieties and things that they're working through, and in comparison my stuff is probably nothing compared to what the next person's going through. And I remember just zooming out for a second and realizing that, you know, we all have problems, and that's the lyric of the line. Like, I've been people watching, turns out we've all got problems, forget each other way too often. Because I think when I get super consumed with all of my stuff, I forget about the person sitting next to me. I flew into Nashville and ended up writing this song called People Watching that came out of that moment.
0: Let's have a listen right now. Ethan Beer, it's People Watching right here at V180.

0: 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I speak Jesus right here at V180 for your Saturday simulcast and joined by our feature artist, Ethan Beer. All right, we've got some rapid fire questions for you. I want you to answer the very first thing that comes to your mind. Are you ready?
1: All right.
0: Okay. Early riser or night owl?
1: Oh, night owl. 100%.
0: Tea or coffee?
1: Coffee.
0: Favorite food?
1: Chicken palmy.
0: Oh, I love a good palmy. I'm glad you said palmy too palmy. And not palmer. So I think in Victoria they say palmer. So weird.
1: Yeah, palmy with avocado and like there's this one called the King Avocado at like in North Lakes and it's like avocado and bacon and hollandaise. Oh, it's amazing.
0: Oh, interesting.
1: No, you got to try it. It'll change your life.
0: Summer or winter?
1: Winter.
0: Favorite band or single artist at the moment?
1: Oh, good question.
0: First one that comes to your head.
1: Oh, okay. I think my favorite artist at the moment is a guy named Blake Roach. I love everything. He's incredible.
0: So. Cool. I'll look him up.
1: Yeah.
0: Favorite Bible character?
1: Favorite Bible character is Elijah the Fiery Prophet.
0: Oh, love this. Writing or recording?
1: Writing.
0: Hotel or camping?
1: Hotel.
0: Yeah, me too. All right, what's an irrational fear?
1: I don't know. The Bible says do not be afraid. So
0: hey!
1: I don't know if I can...
0: Love it. Favorite podcast?
1: I don't really listen to podcasts, to be honest.
0: Really? I love podcasts.
1: Love the Handlebars podcast.
0: Oh, yeah. Favorite Ethan Beer song?
1: I think my favorite song I've ever put out is Old and Grey. I really love that song.
0: I was going to ask you about that one. Can you tell us a little bit about that song? It's such a beautiful wedding song.
1: Oh, thank you. Yeah, well, Old and Grey, I wrote it with my great friend, Jesse Rose Rayner. Mm-hmm. And we were just having this chat about like how we're all just like getting older and it's okay.
0: Yeah, I'm feeling that lately.
1: Even as I was like turning 22, I was like, dang, I'm not like 18 anymore. Like I'm an adult now.
0: Come on. You're like in your 20s.
1: Yeah. Well,
0: you make me
1: like,
0: feel really old.
1: Much moving on, you know? And we were just like talking about that and we sat down and wrote the whole song like, that day. And, that was really what it was about. It was just like, look, I don't mind growing older if it means growing closer to you, about what. So yeah, that's one of my favorites. I think just like lyrically, the lyrics are really, I'm really proud of the lyrics and the melodies. I produced it myself.
0: Wow,
1: and
0: good on you. That's awesome.
1: Yeah, thank you. So, yeah, I really love that one. That's probably my favorite song at the moment.
0: Let's have a little listen. It's Old and Grey, Ethan Beer at V180.

you. The shelves full of trophies are gathering dust when I find emptiness where I once placed my trust. 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

0: G'day, it's Andy Goulet from Red Frogs Australia. You know what in life, I think sometimes we all want to make a difference. And one of our goals is we want to create legacy, leave a lasting impression that makes a difference in our world. And you know what, sometimes I think that there's too many gunners out there. I was gonna get involved, I was gonna volunteer, I was gonna do this. But you know what, don't be a gunner in life. Get out and have a crack. You know, I've got a philosophy in life, doing something is better than nothing. 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Get out and have a go. Doing something is better than nothing.
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1: 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Ethan, before you go, I got to know, what's next for Ethan Beer? What are you working on for the rest of the year?
2: I haven't talked to anyone about this yet, so you guys are the first to know.
1: Oh, yes.
2: I'm working on an EP called Poems and Prayers at the moment.
1: Yay! How cool!
2: Yeah, it's going to be like a 5 or 6 song EP, just like folky, more folky than what I put out before, but just like folky acoustic, Christian type of music, poems and prayers. And I'm working very hard on it at the moment to get it out as soon as possible. So that's coming next.
1: Yay. Do you have a release idea on when it, like this year?
2: We'll probably get a couple singles out this year, but it'll probably probably release next year.
1: Oh, exciting.
2: Yeah, we'll see.
1: Oh, that's so cool. I'm very stoked. Ethan, thank you so much for being so generous with your time and joining us on V180 again. And all the best. We can't wait for the EP.
2: Of course. Thank you so much for having me. It means the world.
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Right now, though, let's get straight back into it with this one from Matthew Rip. 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
2: God warns us to exercise self-control, preparing our minds not to slip into our old ways of life and to be holy as our God is holy. 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But now, you must be holy in everything you do, just as God, who chose you, is holy.
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Carly Ann Taylor with Heavenly Father right here, Living Different at V180. 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We're up to week 31 this week, which is crazy, and our Bible verse is from Ephesians 5:20. It says, "Always giving thanks to God the Father for everything in the name of our Lord Jesus Christ." That's from Ephesians 5:20. Now, today is the last day for that Bible verse, and we've got a brand new one tomorrow. 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

0: August 11 is Census Night, where we can all play a role in Australia's future. One of the most contentious questions in the census is around religion. We asked researcher Ruth Powell what the census actually means when it asks what religion you identify as.
1: There's believing, belonging, and behaving. When we're talking about identifying, we're talking about a statement of belonging. Do I feel I belong to this group? The other parts of being religious, though, are how you believe. Do you believe in God? What do you believe about Jesus? And then there's behaving. Do you pray? That's a religious behavior. Do you read the Bible?
0: Whether you believe, belong, or behave like a Christian, we encourage you to express your faith on Census Night by selecting the box that best describes you. And remember, you can always select Other and simply write Christian. 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V180.

0: today, it's No Smoke right here, Living Different at V180. We got a chance to chat to Zach, the lead singer of Alive City. He's in the band with his sister, and we got to find out all about the song Too Young and what it's all about.
1: This is Zach with the band Alive City. So here is the song story for Too Young. I wrote this song during a season of singleness. I felt lonely, I felt insecure. I had just gone through a really rough breakup, and I was struggling. I thought God had forgotten about me. I thought, God, if you love me so much, why are you not fulfilling the desires of my heart? I want to find that special someone. I want to have that happily ever after story. I want to fall in love. And it just wasn't happening. So if you're single right now, if you're waiting for that special person to come into your life, I understand how that feels. I understand how difficult that can be to be in that time of waiting. And that's what this song is about.
2: All my friends are getting married. A couple months and they'll be moving on.

0: Tyler, Colton Dixon, Perfectly Living Different. It's your Saturday simulcast right here at V180. I absolutely love chatting to the voices behind the music, and we got to catch up with brothers Jeremy and Cody Reeves from the band Van Reeves. These guys are from Texas. They're real rednecks. They are just so fun to chat to, and I asked them all about their song, If I Didn't Have You.
1: I just realized what I had. What I thought I had as a young kid, it was not what the Bible said it should have. And honestly, in that period of time, there was just so much turmoil in life. You know, life just felt chaotic. You search for things, and you search for peace, and you search for comfort and joy in every other way. But ultimately, in that searching, you're looking for Jesus, and you don't even realize it. And it was after I gave my life to the Lord, and God radically changed my heart. You see, okay, this is what life looked like before I had Jesus. And now this is what life is like with Jesus. And just the peace you have and the hope is unimaginable trying to live life again without Jesus. Your life is pointless, and there's no joy, no hope, no peace in life. And so we just kind of wanted to write a song that was like, hey, this is what life would be crazy, and life wouldn't be good without Jesus.

0: Have you ever been angry? I have. There are times that I've been so mad that I actually forgot what I was mad about in the first place. People might tell you anger is a bad thing, but I want to tell you that it's okay. Anger is an important emotion. It means something has happened to hurt us. Something has happened to get us a bit riled up. So what should we do instead? Well, instead of getting angry at people, the best thing to do is take some time out. Time to get away. Stomp around a bit. Hit your pillow. If someone asks what's wrong, to say, well, I'm angry. Just give me a moment. But afterwards, talk to someone that you trust. Have a chat. Let them know what's happened. Talk about what's hurting and work through it. It's okay to feel emotions. It's about what we are, but it's how we do it. I'm Andy Kirk.
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She is counting down till the big wedding day, which we are so excited about, and currently touring around the States. 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

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Mel with you today, and Sarah Reeves coming up. You know me better than I know myself. Your ways are higher than anything else. You have a plan far beyond all my wildest. And how good's this collab? Torrin Wells, Phil Wickham, and

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Loving that one. 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

0: 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And I asked him all about his song, People Watching.
1: People Watching came to be, this is one of the moments I was telling you about before when a just hit me, but I was actually in a plane, my first ever trip to Nashville.
0: Yeah.
1: And I was going through lots of stuff at the time, the same sort of stuff I talked to Joelle about. And I was just feeling like there were a lot of like people with a lot of opinions. Mm-hmm. And I couldn't please everyone. And I was having quite a bit of like anxiety around a couple situations and just kind of freaking out. And I was on this plane flight over to Nashville by myself for the first time.
0: Wow.
1: And I was just freaking out about a lot of stuff.
0: It's huge.
1: And as I was in the plane, we were just taking off and I looked down and I just like slowly saw all the people and the cars and everything just get smaller and smaller and smaller and smaller. And I was like, wow, when you really zoom out, like I was just looking at all the individual people that were like as small as ants on the ground, and was like, wow, every single person on the ground right now that I'm seeing, hundreds and hundreds, they're all just like going through their own thing, and everybody has their own little anxieties and things that they're working through, and in comparison my stuff is probably nothing compared to what the next person's going through. And I remember just zooming out for a second and realizing that, you know, we all have problems, and that's the lyric of the line, like, I've been people watching, turns out we've all got problems, forget each other way too often. Because I think when I get super consumed with all of my stuff, I forget about the person sitting next to me. Mm-hmm. I flew into Nashville and ended up writing this song called People Watching that came out of that moment.
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0: Cody Cairns, Raya Alisa, Firm Foundation for your Saturday simulcast right here at V180 Mel with you today. We caught up with the guys from Believers. Now, these guys are quite unique in that one is in the US, one is in Canada. They write all of their music over Zoom, which is very cool, I think. And I don't know how they do it with the time difference, but I asked them all about their track Another Way and what it's all about.
1: Yeah, I can touch on that briefly. That one was really fun because I think that is the Rest was first. Uh-huh. We did, Jordan and I did Rest in person. That would have been the first song that we ever did together in person that we released.
0: Yeah.
1: I'm pretty sure.
0: Yeah.
1: So that was fun. Another Way was also really fun because it was like this whole project is very from Nashville this summer. Like it was a lot of it was written in Nashville this summer and like recorded there. So I wrote it with Jacob Stanifer, is our good friend. And we put that together. I've always wanted to write with him. And so it was super fun. We did that. And then at the end of the week, we recorded it. I'll let Jordan touch on some of the inspiration behind like the song. Cause Jordan had come in with like a concept and Jacob and I kind of fleshed it out a little bit further.
0: But. So good.
2: Yeah. I came in with, first Owen sent me the song and I just had a cool melody and it was completely different. And so I was just trying to figure out because it was such a floaty chorus.
0: Mm.
2: I didn't know what to put there. Cause it was like, this gotta be, and I was like, okay, but originally it was like, nah, nah, nah, and I had to figure out where there's not much to say. Like, so what am I intentionally going to say there? So I was kind of struggling with the chorus, but the verse melody, the second verse was actually my first verse. So I wrote that and had a really good idea with what I wanted it to talk about like not being able to do life on our own and we need the Lord and what he provides, as we go throughout our life, cause he's essential to our daily walk. So, then yeah, Owen took those thoughts and ideas and the melodies I sent and our friend Jacob and he and Jacob wrote the rest of it. I touched up some of the lyrics afterwards and then we came out with this great song with our friend Keegan who was, able to hop on the second verse and it was a lot of fun. Very, very much one of my favorites off the project.

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1: A Kinder Surprise is one of the best chocolates ever. 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You need to get the inside right first. 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You'll experience peace and freedom that lasts. Then God comes alongside you day by day to help make the outside great as well. So what are you waiting for? 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

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It is Mel with you on V180. It has been so awesome to hang out. Don't forget, if you missed our chat earlier on this show with Brisbane artist Ethan Beer, this guy is up for a nomination at the People's Choice Awards for Australian Artist of the Year. He's killing it at the moment, just went over to Nashville, put out a brand new song, Only One That Matters, with Joe L. Barnes from Elevation Worship. He's doing amazing. So you're going to want to have a listen to this. 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Plenty of great tunes still to come though. Do not go anywhere. Coming up, Chris Tomlin. That's it for me. I'll see you next week. Here's Neon Feather and Mitch Wong with City Lights to take us out. Bye.

0: In the Bible, in 1 Corinthians 2 verse 12, it says God has actually given us his spirit, not the world's spirit, so we can know the wonderful things God has freely given us. That was 1 Corinthians 2 verse 12.
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7: Well, hey there, I'm William Ryan III, your host for the next couple of hours as we count down the biggest songs in Christian music this week. Now, here's a little snapshot of what we're looking at on the chart this week. 4 female artists, 12 male artists, 2 groups, and 2 collabs all made this week's countdown. Now, they're bringing plenty of variety and some incredible songs to the chart this week, 9 of which are holding steady from last week and only 2 moved down. And that leaves 8 tracks climbing higher, plus 1 brand new song that's debuting. Now, will one of those movers find its way to the top? We're going to find out together a little later. So thank you for making 20 a part of your weekend. Let's get things started.
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7: We start off this weekend with a collaboration from Brandon Lake and Nick Jonas. Yes, that is Nick Jonas from the Jonas Brothers you're thinking of. But here is Brandon now to tell us the story about writing this one.
8: Back in December, Nick and I got together and to write a song with some of our friends. And one of the themes that kind of quickly came up is how even in the state of where we're at in our life, it's so easy to be hard on yourself, maybe not even like yourself or love yourself. And then we quickly began to talk about how, man, who are we to question the pen and the hand of the author? If his ways are so much higher, his thoughts are higher. And if you really think about it, there's nobody that loves us, likes us, more than he does, then who am I to be hard on myself and to question the way he made me? And I hope this message can also encourage you today.
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1: It's Bea Turner at number 19 this weekend with Somebody's Praying on 20 The Countdown Magazine. Well, this next artist is not only an incredible singer, but he's a painter as well. He posted a time-lapse video of himself painting a song cover that is incredible. Here is John Reddick with Holding On.
2: Number 18.

0: Number 18 again this weekend. It's John Reddick with Holding on 20 The Countdown Magazine. What a great song there. Well, I hear that his schedule has been jam-packed for the rest of the summer, hitting lots of the big music festivals that are going on all over the country. And speaking of all over the country, my wife, Christy, and I, we got to go visit the Pacific Northwest of the United States. And it was basically the coast of Oregon, and we have never been there before. But here's how we decided to go there. I actually hopped on ChatGPT and I asked it, where in the United States during the summer can I go where I could wear a hoodie or a jacket during the daytime? And it told me that we needed to go to this part of Oregon, and we were not disappointed when we got there, because here in Texas, it has been in the triple digits and our air conditioner has been broken at home. So we needed to get away and go somewhere much cooler and not somewhere that's, you know, too far to travel. But it was a great trip. We ended up going there and it was highs in the mid 60s all week long, even with the sun out. Now, we were on the beach there and you couldn't swim. It was a little too chilly for that, but just being out there in that cold breeze all week long, I mean, it was just such a nice relief here from all this Texas heat that we've had going on. So it was a great time. We got to see, you know, lots of different places there along the coastline. We got to try just about every coffee shop. I mean, we were having coffee twice a day, so don't judge us. And we also tried lots of great seafood there too. So not something that you get every day here in Texas, but we are back and our air conditioner is still broken. But I'm excited though, because I'm here with you getting to count down these songs. And we have such a great countdown going on this weekend. So we're going to make this a lot of fun, even in the triple digits here in Texas.
1: Coming up.
0: Well, a little later, I have our artist news. That's towards the end of this hour. And I have three stories that I'm going to share with you that are pretty cool. Also, we have more stories behind the songs on the way for you. Like Toby Mac is dropping by a little later to tell us about his new one. And Tasha Layton, she's dropping by as well.
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3: 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I live in Oroville, California. One thing I like about 20 The Countdown Magazine is that it's very entertaining. I always like the artist stories. Very entertaining every week. 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

0: Well, he is currently on his Jesus Generation tour with Tori Kelly, Corey Asbury, and The Figs. That is Forrest Frank with his latest called OK at number 17 here on 20 The Countdown magazine. Now it is an artist who we just found out is going to host the 57th annual GMA Dove Awards for the fourth time in a row. He's also nominated for Worship Album of the Year. Here is Torrin Wells.
1: Number

0: is back at 16. That is Torrin Wells with Breathe On It on 20 The Countdown Magazine. Well, my team and I put this show together for you each week, and it is such a pleasure to get to do this. You know, I got to tell you, when I receive your messages of encouragement and get to hear your story, it totally makes it that much better. Francis took the time to write in recently, and he said, I've been listening to The Countdown since 2008, back in my college days when John Rivers was hosting the show on Trans World Radio in Malawi. Now, over the years, it has truly become a part of my life. Even after 18 years, it continues to encourage me and prepare my heart for the week ahead. I usually listen on Saturday nights, and it has become a tradition I always look forward to. I also want to encourage you and the entire team to keep faithfully spreading the gospel of our Lord Jesus Christ through your music from generation to generation. Your ministry has had a greater impact than you may ever realize. Francis, I mean, your words mean more than you realize, and I can't thank you enough for the encouragement. Seriously, what you said about spreading the gospel for generation to generation, that is totally our bullseye around here and exactly what we are aiming to do. So thanks for that. I really appreciate it. What about you? Has 20 meant something to you through the years? Maybe you've been listening for a long time like Francis, or maybe you just started listening a couple weeks ago. I invite you to let us know about your story at 20thecountdown.com.
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0: 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So stick around for as long as you can this weekend. 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
0: This next guy's about to hit the road again next week to begin a series of appearances at some of the country's biggest summer music festivals. It is Toby Mac, and he's here with his new song and the story behind it.
4: I find it pretty easy to tell myself that God loves me. But for me to actually take the time to stop and open up His Word and receive His love, like to actually receive it, to actually know that He sees me and cares about my day, is a whole nother thing. How are we possibly going to know that God loves us if we don't give Him a voice into our lives? Giving Him a voice into our lives is by stopping and opening His Word. I wrote this one after one of those moments where I stopped. And I know it's a bop. It's supposed to make you smile, bob your head, as you should be doing, because Lord, it feels good to be loved by you.
0: That was Toby Mac telling us about Lord, It Feels Good. And this one's making a two-spot

0: Wish us your love.
1: Climbing two, it's Toby Mac at number 15 this weekend with Lord It Feels Good. Now this song is back in the same spot again this week. Here is Pat Barrett on 20.
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0: It is Carly Ann Taylor. That's her song called Why Should I Worry? Number 13 here on 20 The Countdown Magazine. And if you're enjoying her music, you know, you got to go check out her EP. It's called Changing My Story. That's where each song represents a chapter of her life. It's really cool the way she did that, too. So go check it out wherever you listen to music. You know, it's always fascinating to hear the different ways The Countdown reaches people all around the world. And I have a voicemail that Brenna left on WhatsApp that I wanted to share with you.
1: Hello, this is Brenna from Perth, Western Australia. I actually messaged to say that we also use the phrase in your neck of the woods, in our neck of the woods. I've been listening to the show for a few years, can't really remember. I discovered it on Vision Christian Radio, but I now mostly listen to it streaming, and I really love hearing the songs and also the story behind the songs as it gives more meaning to what's already great music. So yeah, thanks for your program.
0: It is so great to hear from you, Brenna. Thanks for leaving that message there on WhatsApp. Such a great way to get in touch with us, and for letting me know that you say your neck of the woods where you live. Now, we've been talking about for the last couple of weeks that I was using that phrase a while back, and I think some people were wondering, like, what does that mean? And we were curious if anybody used the phrase around the world outside of the U.S. here or out of Texas where I live. And it turns out they do. So thanks for chiming in with that. I appreciate you listening every week. And what about you? Do you have like a phrase that you use that maybe others have looked at you a little funny when you've said? You got to let me know. You can reach out through WhatsApp like Brenna did, or there's some other ways there at 20thecountdown.com. 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
0: we have those three things you need to know. That's our artist news coming up in no time. And also, we have another story behind a song from Tasha Layton. 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
0: Welcome back to this weekend's countdown. Well, it is time for another story behind the song here on 20.
8: Hey, this is Tasha Layton, and I wrote the song Meet Me in the Valley after hearing a parent who had lost a child say, I found myself in a deep valley, but to my surprise, God met me there. You know, the way out of our valleys is through. We have to feel everything we need to feel and admit those feelings to God so that He can meet us in those places of grief, sadness, confusion, loneliness. We are not alone in it. He'll meet us there and He'll take us through.
2: Number 12.

0: Artist News. Three things you need to know. Number one.
1: Well, the artist Leanna Crawford and her husband Cody, they just announced some exciting news. They are expecting their very first child together. Now, she shared the news with some adorable photos, including tiny cowboy boots. Now, come November, they're officially going to become a family of three, and we couldn't be more happy for her. Congratulations to Leanna and Cody.
0: Number two.
1: Francesca Battistelli is getting ready to release some new music again. And I know a lot of people have been waiting for this one. It's been 8 years since her last album. And with new music on the way next week, she recently shared a little about where she's been and why she's excited to be releasing some songs again. Here's what she had to say.
2: Hey, friends. A lot of you have asked, where have you been? And it's honestly crazy to believe that it's been 8 years since my last album. In a lot of ways, it feels like not that long. And in other ways, it feels like a lifetime. Our life has changed so much in that period of time. We started 8 years ago. We had 4 children. Now we have 7. We've really leaned into homeschooling, homesteading. We've moved. God has just been really faithful to answer so many prayers that we had for our lives, and really just creating a culture of groundedness in our home and getting to sort of take a really deep breath. And it's been beautiful. And in all of that time, God has still been giving me songs, and it's just looked very different. And some of the songs have happened very recently. Some are actually all throughout that season. And so it's incredible, because I never intended to wait this long to put out music, but I know that God's timing is perfect. And I really feel like these songs are for now, and songs that I felt like, are they ever going to have a life? Or why aren't we putting this out? You know, 2 years ago when we started working on this, but God's timing is so perfect. And it's so beautiful to me to get to see that, and already hearing how even just little snippets are blessing you guys. So I can't wait to share what's next and the journey and all the things we've been working on. So thanks for being here.
0: Number three.
1: Seth Schleter just announced that he is releasing something new. It's a children's book. Now, he says the story is about a young boy who learns to find God's blessings everywhere. And it's inspired by his hit song, Counting My Blessings. You remember that song, right? Now, he recently shared why he wanted to turn the song into a children's book. Here's what he said.
3: One of my favorite things is seeing how my song, Counting My Blessings, resonates with families, and in particular, children. I get videos all the time of kids singing the song in talent shows or just around the house, and families are always coming up to me telling me that this is the first song they play when they get in the car together. So I've known for a while that we had to make a kids book out of this, and that day has finally come. I'm so excited to announce to you guys that Counting My Blessings, the children's picture book, is coming out this October, okay? I wanted to give families and their kids a story that reminds them about God's blessings being everywhere, from the biggest stars to the smallest acts of kindness. And whether you're teaching your kids about gratitude or navigating big life changes, I pray that this book reminds them about God's blessings and how good He is. Because you guys are the reason this song has done what it does, I wanted to celebrate this moment with you guys.
0: You're up to date. That was three things you need to know. Now, back to the countdown with William Ryan III.
1: Well, this next guy has something cool coming up this November at Carnegie Hall in New York City. He's going to be there with actor Jonathan Rumi, who plays Jesus on that popular TV show called The Chosen. Here is Matt Marr up next with Gonna Be All Right on 20.
0: Number 11.

0: He is our biggest mover this weekend here on the countdown, moving up four spaces. That is Matt Maher with Gonna Be All Right on 20 The Countdown Magazine. Well, did you catch the show last weekend and hear what happened at the top of our chart? We had a new number one song there. Here's a little refresher for you.
1: Last week's number one song.
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1: Well, I can't believe it. We're already halfway through this weekend's countdown. I'm William Ryan III, and the big question is still hanging out there. Did Zach Williams hold on to that top spot? Because this chart has been anything but predictable lately, right? Now, we've had three different songs at number one in the last 3 weeks, so let's keep moving and find out together what happens on today's countdown. Plus, coming up a little later, I'm going to reveal the future fan favorite winning song and play two new ones for you to vote on.
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1: Wow, this guy is jumping into our top 10 this week. It is Chandler Moore with his song, God, I'm Just Grateful.
3: Number 10.

0: grateful for you.
1: That is Chandler Moore jumping into our top 10 at number 10 with his song, God, I'm Just Grateful, here on 20, the Countdown Magazine. Well, now Mike and Tyler is in to tell us about his song that is holding steady this week. It's called Perfectly, and here's the story behind it.
2: I want to be perfect. I look around at the people next to me. I look on social media, and over again, I see this perfect picture of someone's life. And I think to myself, God, when other people are brave, all I see is fear in my life. And then I remember that it's God's perfect love that casts out that fear. I feel like every time that I make a turn, it is heading down another broken road when I remember that God has a perfect plan for my life. See, at the end of the day, when we throw up our hands and we confess the places that we fall short, that's when God's perfect love shows up and loves us perfectly. Number 9.

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1: It is Matthew West back at number 8 again this week with his song Good, which that song spent 6 weeks in the number 1 spot not too long ago. Do you remember that? I mean, time is flying, isn't it? Such a great song there. Well, if you are joining during this second half of our show, then you may not know that every week here on 20, we go beyond the music with 3 things you need to know. That's our artist news. It's a quick look at what's happening with the artists from around Christian music. And today we featured stories about Leanna Crawford, Francesca Battistelli, and Seth Schlieder. Now, here's a little pro tip for you. 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
1: 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Like Elevation Rhythm, we have them coming in to tell us about Washed. And a little later, CeCe Winans is dropping by to tell us about her latest song.
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8: This is Nate from Elevation Rhythm, and this is the heart behind our song, Washed. The Bible says in Ephesians 2:13, "But now in Christ Jesus, you who were once far off have been brought near by the blood of Christ." And that's what the song Wash is all about. We are able to celebrate that we were once far off, and because of the blood of Jesus washing us, we are now near to the heart of the Father.
7: Number 7.

0: number 7 from Elevation Rhythm. It's called Washed, here on 20, the Countdown Magazine. Well, if you are newer to Christian music, then you might not know that this next band, We the Kingdom, is made up of brothers Ed and Scott Cash, plus Ed's son Martin and longtime friend Andrew. Here they are singing Rescue Me.
1: Number 6. This

0: They are moving up one to number six. It is the band We the Kingdom with their song Rescue Me here on 20, the Countdown Magazine. Well, something so fun about being a part of 20 is watching these songs and the artists make an impact week after week. And now many of those same names are being recognized with the GMA Dove Award nominations, which are kind of the Christian music version of the Grammys. As we all count down the biggest songs in Christian music each week, we'd love to know who's on your list. Which artist or song are you hoping takes home a Dove Award this year? 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
0: Well, it is almost time to kick off our top five remaining songs of the week. Are you planning to stay with me and find out who's at number one this time? I sure hope so. I don't want you to leave yet because you'll miss out on these top five remaining songs. Plus, we have the winning future fan favorite to reveal. That's those new songs that I played last week. And if you didn't get a chance to vote on those, I mean, you'll at least get to hear the winner, but you'll also get to vote on some new songs that I'm going to play for you this week. So stay with me.
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0: Top five. Well, she is kicking off our top five again this week. Now, this is her fifth week in a row here, so it's pretty cool. It is Jamie McDonald, who just got to be a part of Forrest Frank's Jesus Revolution tour earlier this week. Here she is with her latest song called Ain't No Way on 20, The Countdown Magazine.
1: Number

0: is Jamie McDonald back at number 5 for a 5th week in a row with Ain't No Way here on 20, the Countdown Magazine. Well, now it's time to reveal the future fan favorite winning song between those new ones last week. Now, if you don't remember what they were, I'll remind you. One of them was the new one from For King and Country called What If I Told You, and the other from Ben Fuller featuring Carrie Underwood. It was called If It Was Up to Me. After you voted on your favorite, the one that had the most, it was For King and Country. Here they are singing What If I Told You on 20, the Countdown Magazine.
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I told you. And that's the winning future fan favorite here on 20 The Countdown Magazine. I think they've done it again. Another hit song there from them, and I can't wait until it hits our countdown soon and in our normal chart there, of course. Well, let's do it again. I have some new music to play for you this week and get your vote on. Our first new song for you this time is from Eric Nieder. It's called Praise You All The Same. 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

That is Eric Nieder with a new song called Praise You All the Same. That's the first choice this week for the future fan favorite. And I have another new one for you. This is from a new artist named Tate Buds. It's called When I Pray. Listen to this.

0: It's a new artist named Tate Butts, and that's his song called When I Pray. Sounds a little like Josiah Queen, but it's not, I promise. The song before that was from Eric Nieder called Praise You All the Same.
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0: Number four this time, it's Phil Wickham and Crowder with It Really Is Amazing Grace here on 20 The Countdown Magazine. Well, before we wrap up today, you know, we still got a few more songs to go, three to be exact, but I have to thank Ivy in Kenya, Ellen in the UK, and Nomara in Florida here in the United States. 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
0: Well, they just announced the GMA Dove Award nominations, and this next artist, she has seven of them, including Artist of the Year, Worship Recorded Song of the Year, and Gospel Worship Album of the Year. Isn't that amazing? It is CeCe Winans in next to tell us the story behind the song Worthy of It All.
7: Psalm 63 talks about God's love being better than life. And that is so true. When I think of the goodness of Jesus and all that he has done for me, I can't help but praise God. And this song, Worthy of It All, just puts it all in perspective. When I just think of all of the great things that God has done, what he continues to do, and not just because of what he's done, but just because of who he is. He's worthy of all of our praise, all of our strength. The Bible instructs us to love him with all of our heart, soul, and mind. Why? Because he deserves nothing less. He is worthy of it all.
1: Number three. Oh!

0: At number two this week here on 20 The Countdown magazine, that's Josiah Queen with his song Demons. You know, I was talking about the GMA Dove Awards a little earlier, and Josiah has not one, but two songs nominated as part of this year's GMA Dove Awards. One of them for Can't Steal My Joy, and the other for Dusty Bibles. He's also nominated as Songwriter of the Year and Artist of the Year, among a few others, for a total of 7 nominations. That's incredible. You know, one thing that stands out about him is that many of his songs start as personal worship moments. You know, he writes from his own walk with God, which is why his music probably feels so authentic to me. Well, here's a little reminder for you to go follow us if you're not already on social media. We're on Instagram and on Facebook, and keep up with the conversation about the GMA Dove Awards. Let us know some of your predictions. Okay, don't go anywhere, because next is going to be the number one song in Christian music.
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3: 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I've been listening to 20 The Countdown magazine for 20 years on positive and uplifting UCB, which was the first Christian station in Canada. You guys do a great job. God bless you.
1: Same as it was back then, same as it is today. 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
0: We are at the top of our chart here, and at number one for the second week in a row, it is Zach Williams with his song Wait For Me. 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

0: For a second week in a row, that is Zach Williams in the number one spot with his song Wait For Me on 20 The Countdown magazine. And I just learned something kind of interesting. Ben Fuller, who you hear on our countdown from time to time, he actually helped compose that song along with Zach. So that is pretty awesome. The more you listen to the show, the more random facts you learn as we go. Well, I'm William Ryan III, and I want to say thank you for making 20 a part of your weekend. And next week, we're going to be doing this again. We're going to count down the top 20 and hear some more stories behind the songs.
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1: There was a time when I was probably living in my car. 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

0: to watch me burn. And a very good Sunday morning to you right across Australia, because we are all together on the same calendar page. Time-wise, it's 2 o'clock in the east, 1:30 in the central states, and it's just gone midnight in the west. This morning, we have a theme which is simply Jesus. You will never find Jesus so precious as the world right now is, as one vast howling wilderness. It certainly is, isn't it? So much going on, so confusing, so threatening, so worrying, and yet we have the confidence of being believers in our Lord and Saviour Jesus. It is in this time that he, Jesus, will reveal himself as a rose blooming in the midst of the desolation and as a rock rising above the raging storm. Yes, we are focusing this morning on just Jesus and Jesus alone. This is a new day.
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4: Ephesians 5 verse 21 says, submit to one another out of reverence for Christ. That's from Ephesians 5 verse 21.
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2: Songs that changed you.
3: That's the theme music. Yes, it is time for another deep discussion around a song that has had a significant impact on somebody's life. And my guest today is a husband, father, comedian, and former lead singer of Newsboys, Sharma Marima. How are you?
4: I'm well. That last part is a lie. I was never the lead singer of Newsboys. I'm so sorry.
3: We should clear up. This has been a running joke over on your Instagram, one of many.
4: Yes. I do. I've done so many bits that I feel like I need to go back and like figure out, okay, when did that start and when do I need to end it, or did I end it? So that one I've never ended. So I'm ending it now. Okay. I was never a part of the Newsboys.
3: For the public record, it was never the seventh, eighth, or ninth lead singer of the Newsboys.
4: No, sadly not.
3: Now, man, I love your videos. I love your skits and sketches that you put online. And I think for two reasons. First one is that you have this way of declaring something funny because it's true. It's these parodies of mega churches, like your, is it random action verb church? Did I get it right?
4: Yes.
5: Hey, everybody. Pastor First Name here of Random Action Verb Church. And I just want to let y'all know I got some sad news. My wife and I are actually leaving the church. April Fools, I gotcha. My favorite April Fools, though, is when Jesus April Fooled death, hell, and the grave. Don't be an April Fool by not coming to my church this Sunday. We getting crazy. We actually gonna nail a dude to a cross on stage so you can see how excruciating that is. Then we're gonna have Andy Mineo playing at our cafe afterwards. We gonna have a grand old time.
3: And these weirdly specific Christian culture things that we all just accept, but you seem to be the one that'd be able to notice it, point it out, and have a good laugh at it. So that's the first reason I think that your videos are just awesome.
4: I appreciate it. I really appreciate it.
3: The second one is that you're not afraid to poke fun of the bear. You poke away. You are not afraid to sort of point out hypocrisy or upset or ruffle some feathers, which I can relate to. Where does that come from? Where do you get that confidence and that ability to point that out?
4: Man, being a middle child, I guess, growing up, you know, I describe it as back row mentality. You know, the conversations that you would have in the back row of like of school,
3: sure,
4: or like chapel or church. Yeah. So I had those with a friend named PD, and we turned those thoughts and those conversations into videos that resonated with a lot of people. So I think that's what we're all kind of pursuing is, hey, if I'm in the back of an event or a concert or something and I'm observing, and I see something that stands out to me, and we all have to accept it, the 50 or 5,000 people in this room, we've all just went, yeah, that's going to happen. I'm the one who's kind of like, hey, that's kind of weird that happened, right? Like, that we just accept this happened. And so, yeah, translating that into videos, putting it up online, and then people going like, he's right. That's been really, really cool. And I love doing it.
3: Was comedy always on the cards? Was it always something that you wanted to get into?
4: Oh, man. I mean, I've told this story before, but I remember watching, there was a pastor, a televangelist, his name is Jesse Duplantis. He would tell really funny stories in his sermons, and he had this VHS series that he would sell called A Merry Heart Doeth Good Like Medicine. And I remember my dad had volume 8 of A Merry Heart Doeth Good Like Medicine. And it was just the compilation of Jesse Duplantis's really funny stories, and he had the church in stitches and people are laughing. And I remember sitting on the couch watching with my dad in the 90s, and my dad would be crying laughing so hard, just in tears. And I just thought, wow, that's so cool. There is a guy making us laugh with just his words on stage. Now, Jesse Duplantis is not a comedian. He is a very, very wealthy Southern pastor. But yeah, that was just my first kind of going like, oh, I think I want to make people laugh. And then I tried to make my older brother and younger sister laugh, and sometimes it worked, sometimes it didn't. Tried to make my parents laugh, tried to observe something throughout my day and tell it at dinner. So I was always chasing this idea of like, okay, I want to entertain. I want to do something. You know, yelling at friends in a Waffle House on top of a table. I don't know if y'all have Waffle Houses down under, but
3: we don't. But I can get the concept. Diner. They probably sell waffles. Yeah,
4: 24/7 diner. Yeah, yeah. It's really an American experience. And then my brother going like, "Hey, you can't just be funny at Waffle House. You need a YouTube channel." So then I got on YouTube, and then I got on Instagram, and then you know, I had met a friend who made music. I was like, "Hey, let's make music. I have some ideas for some songs." So just finding different forms of being funny. I feel like that's I'm chasing that. Probably till my family buries me. That's what I'll be doing.
3: A lot of people have these origin stories of like, oh, I watched Eddie Murphy back in the day, or Norm MacDonald, yeah. Or for you, it was Jesse Duplantis.
4: My great comedy influence, if you will.
3: Yeah.
4: Yeah, yeah. I don't know. Just, you know, you think about like when you laughed hard when you were, that's one of those things I'm like, I remember laughing hard. I need to find that VHS. I feel like I can find it somewhere on eBay or somewhere.
3: Have you managed to tell him or speak at his church or anything?
4: Oh, no. I don't think any of that will happen. We're in very different columns.
3: Sure.
4: But I don't even think he would listen to any podcast that I'm on. Maybe he listens to this one. Maybe he'll make an exception. And I'll give him his flowers.
3: You can always make fun of your own, and that's where I think you've carved out this niche, because if somebody else was making fun of things within the church, but they were outside the walls, they'd be torn to shreds. But because you're within the walls and you're really noticing these things that everyone else has noticed but never managed to speak out loud, that's why you've kind of got this permission, if you will.
4: Yeah, it definitely, and I think that's the one thing that most people sometimes don't see in the satire, is that the call is coming from inside the house. Like, the only way I can make fun of a lot of these things is because I am in it and I love it and I see it. You know, I go to a lot of Christian concerts and I go to conferences and I'm at church every Sunday. But we've all seen videos and songs that make fun of church and church culture and Christianity. And you can always tell that, oh, this has got the spice level on this is a little too high. You know, you must not be in it. And so, yeah, I've tried to add enough spice for people to, you know, enjoy it, but then also to go like, oh, this guy's, he still has to shake his pastor's hand on Sunday, which I do.
3: Yeah, does he get nervous having you in the crowd? Like, he's really monitoring his words, like making sure, like, oh, I don't want this to be material.
4: He will. Yes, my pastors will say. I mean, I'll be careful what I say because I don't want to end up in a video. And they have ended up in videos. One time my pastor, our church has two pastors. One of the pastors struggled to open a communion cup one Sunday, and he had already set it up. It was so beautiful, you know, on the night of before Jesus betrayal. And he goes, we could partake in the wafer. And he couldn't peel the top part, and gave every excuse. I trimmed my fingernails yesterday, this, that, and the third. Finally, I had to ask somebody on the front row, can you open that up for me? And I was in the back, sitting next to my wife. I mean, do you know when you're laughing, but you don't want to make noise?
3: So sure.
4: You're just like, yeah, that was me the whole time. And I, you know, I partook in communion, but then afterwards could not stop thinking about him struggling to open up that communion. And so I made a little video about that. Anyway, and now I need to also say that now our church, nobody demonstrates communion anymore.
3: Oh, since that I made point. That video.
4: They go, you take it up front, and then you pick it up front, and then you take it in your seat whenever you want.
3: Yeah, to be fair, I can't stand those little rip-off-the-top type ones that we've all had for the last 5 years since COVID. Pre-COVID was so much better. We didn't mind the passing of germs and
4: That's
3: things.
4: That's what I'm saying. They had the. Did y'all do the big tray?
3: Yeah,
4: big
3: tray and you pass them around. Brand? Yeah,
4: okay.
3: Yeah.
4: Yeah, we got to bring those back.
3: Absolutely.
4: We have to bring those back, y'all.
3: Do you call it backlash? Like, how are you and Brandon like going?
4: I like that you mentioned Brandon in particular. Occasionally somebody will message me. Brandon Lake has messaged me. Be like, hey man, what's your deal? That's all I'll say. And, you know, we had a good conversation. You know, just because I think the thing is, I'm not personable online, so a lot of people will only see that. Hey, I'm a husband and a father, and you know, where I live. Occasionally, but other than that, people just think of this dude is the saltiest, most hater, and that's not the case. So in those cases, I'll go back and forth with somebody in a message and just be like, hey, man, if I offended you, I'm sorry. I'm really here to have fun, and I'm never dropping the character. I'm dropping it for you in this message, you know. But also, when I'm on these streets, I am in the Instagram streets. I am in full blown character. So yeah. I've gotten some, but I've hopped on the phone with people. I was telling somebody that recently. Like, somebody sends me a message that's, they have way too many questions. I'll go, hey, let's talk on the phone,
3: okay,
4: just so I could clear all this stuff up, because I don't want you to hate me. And also, I don't want you to think that I have, like, you know, ill intentions or anything. So yeah. And occasionally the backlash has been there, but more than anything, I just try to explain, like, hey, this is my heart behind that. But I can't explain that to everybody.
3: Sure.
4: Like, I'll tell you.
3: So what I'm hearing is, you want a call with Sharma, you need to really be offended by something, and he'll offer to give you a call at some time.
4: I really should start charging for these calls.
3: Yeah,
4: if you're offended, $100 right here on this, and then I'll call you. We'll hash it out. But yeah, if you're offended, that's the thing, though. You know, I get messages of people who are like, man, really love your stuff, or I really hate your stuff. And after I respond to both of those, it's usually the same interaction. Well, you know, thanks, man. Thanks for reaching out to me. You know, I didn't know you were going to respond. And it's like, yeah, man, I'm a person reading these.
3: Yeah.
4: You know, it's not going to some assistant managerial entity. It's me who made the video, seeing you react to it.
3: Well, you've got a fan over in Australia. I've been sending your videos to my wife, to my friends constantly. Each video you put up, I'm like, oh man, you got to check this one out, you got to check out this reminds me so
4: really
3: much of this person. It's perfect.
4: That is so cool that some of that stuff translates over there.
3: Yeah, we got the same weird quirks for sure.
4: So that's the thing. When it's almost like it's like God cast the same type of people,
3: yes,
4: in the body of Christ. Do you know what I mean? So there's an Australian version of this guy, and I'm from Tanzania, East Africa, and I've been there, like, oh, I've written you as an American pastor. If you're a Tanzanian, you know, so it's cool. It's cool that we're all, like, we think we're unique, but we're playing our roles.
3: Yep.
4: The way that God had, you know, really directed this whole movie.
3: Absolutely. Now, we need to get to a song. What have you selected for us to discuss today?
4: I selected In Christ Alone by Keith and Christine Getty.

0: that song is powerful to me. It's considered, I guess, a modern hymn. And you know, you listen to a song, you're like, man, I haven't listened to that song in so long.
1: Yeah.
0: And then you listen to it for a long time. So the last time I remembered that song was in 2023. And I remember just crying, listening to the lyrics of that song, thinking, I've heard this song before, but now I'm at a different stage of life. You know, I'm like, this song is hitting me even harder than when I heard it when I was a kid. So that to me is, the song is really special.
1: It is a classic. It came out a good 20 odd years ago. So what was it about the hearing in 2023 that gave you a fresh revelation?
0: I was at a church out of town working on a project with John Chris, the comedian.
1: Yep.
0: And so the church, we're in this church in Alabama. It's called Whitesburg Baptist Church. And the choir sang this song. And I hadn't seen this song sang in a church in a while. And I thought, goodness, this song is powerful. You know, the Jesus commands my destiny. Like, I remember getting like, oh, wow. I believe that. That's what our faith is built on. And then went home and hell kind of broke loose. Like somebody broke into our garage that weekend and like stole a bunch of stuff. I had a bunch of camera equipment. And then really just, it was also the beginning of the year. So it was in January. You know, you go into the year where you have all these resolutions and you have all these plans. And you're like, this is what we're doing. And yeah. And me and my wife had already kind of mapped out like, hey, we're going to do this and find it. We're going to do this, this, and this, and do this with our kids. And then that kind of happened. And then it really kind of turned the year around. And that song that I had heard that weekend was just kind of playing just in my brain. I'm like, you know, there's no fear in life, no fear in death. Jesus commands my death. Like all those lyrics, like really resonate. Going like, no, this isn't catching God off guard at all. This is catching me off guard, but God is at work regardless of, you know, how I feel or what I'm going through.
1: Did you get your stuff back?
0: No.
1: Oh.
0: To this day, I never got it back. The insurance was able to help us out and like, you know, get that all settled.
1: Yeah.
0: I think especially as I'm a father. I lost my father about seven, 8 years ago.
1: Okay.
0: When I envisioned my life as a 32-year-old, I think I had a lot of different ideas. But then being here now, you know, I'm like, well, yeah, I wish things were different. But I'm like, no, God knew what it was going to be, you know. And I think the song is such a strong reminder of, yeah, man, it's in Christ alone that our hope is. And that's something I really need to be reminded, mainly because my wife will tell anybody that sometimes I go, I'll have like these really high highs. Well, you're in, you know, the entertainment industry where you have a really high high and then you're home and you're just, you're moping, wearing a hoodie with the hoodie up on the couch.
1: Yep.
0: And you need somebody to remind you like, hey man, like, you're going to be okay. You know that, right?
1: Oh, I often say to my wife after a great radio show, I feel like I could cure cancer. Like I'm just bouncing off the walls. I feel invincible. But on the flip side of the coin, like you have a dud show, no one calls through, no one wants to be involved in the show. I feel like I've got cancer all of a sudden. Like it's just like the complete opposites. And you ride these waves.
0: The best description of that, man. You go on like anything is possible.
1: Yeah.
0: I am an utter failure.
1: Getting back to the song, you've heard this song after this break-in has happened and things. So this was a source of comfort to you. This was a song that really got you through that time. What is your feelings upon hearing it now? Like, does it still have that same impact or is it look back
0: absolutely,
1: with...
0: Absolutely. Even listening to it the past couple of days leading up to this interview... First of all, trying to embark on a career in comedy, but then also being a husband, being a father, and then on top of that, being good with money, trying to plan for the future and think about the current, and then listen to a podcast and read a good book, you know, all these things, and journal, and then manage a website. You know, there's all these things that I feel like, oh, I want to do all these things, and I also want to, oh, I gotta, you know, ride bikes with my son. And read a book to my daughter. There just seems to be like this never ending list of things to kind of check. And as more times than not, I feel like I'm dropping the ball on something. It's and I think that self-given pressure and the struggle of, am I doing well? Do I do better? Why is it person that person's doing well? I should be like that person, and not. But now the life that I have and the gifts that I have and the ability that I have is in Christ alone. I'm sure in my salvation and sure in the time that I have and the effort that I'm putting in. It's not because of how many books I read or my spirituality is or how many podcasts I can listen to or who I can pray for and reach out to and encourage and all these things. That's like the wrong mentality. It's how do you measure productivity in Christ,
1: Yeah.
0: right? The song, that's just what reminds me of it. It just fills me with this peace of going, like, my father-in-law told me about this great concept of that God is both in our present and in our future, where he's pushing and pulling us towards him. So there's this idea of like, oh, I need to run, and God's also drawing you. He's drawing you through songs and through books. A quote that you think about, and you go, oh, and same thing where he's also, he's kind of nudging you along as well.
1: I think that's awesome, and I think that's a wonderful note for us to end this discussion with, and for everyone to think about that as we play this song. Sharma, you are a champion. Thank you so much for joining me. I cannot highly encourage people enough to go check out your videos on Instagram and stuff. Give us the handle for everyone playing along at home.
0: The Shama, the number four reels, REALZ. That's me on Instagram and on YouTube, Shama Mrema. You'll find me. Also, Aiden, I feel like I rambled a lot on this
1: No.
0: podcast. I'm going to say, I think the song summarizes everything that I said a whole lot more concise and beautifully than I ever will.
1: Well, here it is. This is In Christ Alone by Keith and Christine Getty. Thanks for joining me, mate.
0: Thanks for having me.

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The impression of Jesus which the Gospels give is not so much one of deity reduced. It's not God brought down into mere human form, so much as of the divine capacity restrained within the human form. Jesus, the one that we read about in the Gospels, he is divine capacity, the power of heaven, restrained in human form. We need to recognize that. And what has happened to us when we have called upon his name for salvation and having received that salvation from him, being empowered by the indwelling Holy Spirit, we too have that divine capacity restrained within us. But we need to recognize that it is Jesus whom we are making a representation for. We are the role models for Jesus. We talked about that yesterday morning. And Jesus in us must be seen, even though his divine capacity within us is, to a certain degree, restrained by our flesh. Yet, that divine capacity is still the same. Hey.

0: would have ever thought that too much mud could supposedly disprove the Bible? Well, mudstone, which is rock formed from mud, makes up a huge percentage of Earth's sedimentary rocks, and many allege that this invalidates the biblical account of a global flood. Mud forms when very fine particles settle to the bottom in water. Geologists say that calm water conditions are required for this settling process to occur. Therefore, whenever they encounter mud deposits, they interpret them as forming in tranquil water environments. But the biblical flood would have been catastrophic, not tranquil, and that's why many say the flood can't account for mud deposits. But recent research published in the prestigious journal Science has turned this argument on its head. The researchers showed that mud deposits from rapidly flowing water. One of the researchers wrote, "Mudstone science is poised for a paradigm shift." Once again, science catches up with the Bible.
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Oswald Chambers is a man of God who wrote very deeply about, well, I suppose, the theme that we were talking about yesterday, being ambassadors or role models of Jesus in the earth. And he wrote this: the man or woman who does not know God demands an infinite satisfaction from other human beings, something that they themselves cannot provide. In which case, that man or woman can become tyrannical and cruel. And it springs from this one thing: the human heart craves, must have, satisfaction. But there is only one being who can satisfy the last abyss of the human heart, and that is none other than our Lord and Saviour, Jesus Christ. Yes, we're thinking this morning about Jesus.

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1: Consider Exodus 33 and verse 14. My presence will go with you. Nicholas Herman was a cook in a monastery. He worried about whether or not he was truly saved. One day, while looking at a tree, he realized the truth of the psalmist's words, that it had to be rooted in something other and deeper than itself. That day, he decided to make his life an experiment in what he called a habitual, silent, secret conversation of the soul with God. He's known today by the new name given to him by his friends, Brother Lawrence. He remained obscure throughout his life and spent the rest of his days in the monastery kitchen. But the people around him found that rivers of living water flowed out of him that made them want to know God the way he did. The good brother found God everywhere, one of them wrote, as much as while he was repairing shoes, as while he was praying with the community. After Brother Lawrence died, his friends put together a book of his letters and conversations. It's called The Practice of the Presence of God, and it's thought to be one of the most widely read books of the last four centuries. This short order cook has outsold many popular contemporary novelists, and his book is still on the bestseller lists. Brother Lawrence said, "The most holy and necessary practice in our spiritual life is the presence of God. That means finding constant pleasure in His divine company, speaking humbly and lovingly with Him in all seasons, at every moment, without limiting the conversation in any way." Experiencing God's presence each day. That's Vision's Word for Today.
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0: say goodbye.
1: Whether you're working the night shift or not sleeping so well, Phil Dunk has you covered. 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

0: It's the 2nd of August, 2026, Sunday morning, and in the east, it is just gone 3 o'clock, 2:30 in the central states, and 1 o'clock in the west. Shortly, Facing the Canon will be along, but right now we're focusing on our theme for the morning, which is simply Jesus. When Jesus came to earth, demons recognized him. The sick flocked to him, and sinners doused his feet and his head with perfume. Meanwhile, he offended the pious Jews with their strict preconception of what God should be like. Their rejection makes me wonder, could religious types be doing just the reverse even now? Could we be perpetuating an image of Jesus that fits our own pious expectations, which doesn't actually match the Jesus, the one who was portrayed so vividly in the Gospels, the ones whom demons recognized, the sick flocked to follow him, and sinners worshipped him by dousing his feet and head with perfume? We have become role models of Jesus in this day and age. We need to be very careful how we represent the name of Jesus.
1: August 11 is Census Night, where we can all play a role in Australia's future. One of the most contentious questions in the census is around religion. Perhaps you don't even like the word religion. You prefer to use the word relationship or faith. We asked researcher Ruth Powell whether we should select no religion in these circumstances.
2: It's like the word religion has become a bit corrupted, and people want to say, I'm not religious, maybe. They want to say, I'm spiritual, or I'm a Christian. I don't want to tick any of these boxes because it's bigger and more important than that. What will happen is that you will end up in the no religion box, and people will go, aha, see, church doesn't matter anymore. People don't believe in God. See, they tick the no religion box.
1: We encourage you to express your faith on Census Night by selecting the box that best describes you. And remember, you can always select other and simply write Christian.
2: It's the only way that you can tell the government that faith is important in your life.
1: Authorised by Phil Edwards, Vision Christian Media, Brisbane.
3: Vision. In the Bible, in 1 Thessalonians 5 verse 14, it says, brothers and sisters, we urge you to warn those who are lazy, encourage those who are timid, take tender care of those who are weak, and be patient with everyone. That's 1 Thessalonians 5, verse 14.
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5: And I realized I didn't have an answer, and I was suddenly really unsettled by that. Like, the ground under my feet was cracking, that I had gone my whole life avoiding the question about, is there a God? And if so, does God care about me? I didn't think I wanted to address that, and she was asking me right straight out.
4: This week, J. John speaks with Francis Collins, who served as the director of the National Institute of Health for 12 years and directed the National Human Genome Research Institute. During this conversation, Francis reflects on his journey from atheism to faith, sparked by a simple yet profound question. What do you believe? 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
6: Francis, welcome to Facing the Canon.
5: Delighted to join you.
6: It's great to have you on, and great to have this opportunity to hear a little bit of your backstory. Now, you grew up on a farm. Where was that, Francis?
5: I was in the Shenandoah Valley of Virginia, beautiful country between the Blue Ridge and the Alleghenies, on a farm of about 95 acres with no indoor plumbing, but a lot of love.
6: And initially, you were homeschooled before you went to school, and your mother had a wonderful curriculum. she in the mornings, how did you decide what the lesson plan was?
5: Well, there wasn't an obvious structure, I will tell you. I had a brother who's a year and a half older than me, so she was kind of teaching us at the same time. And it was, okay, let's decide, what shall we study today? What would be interesting? And we never quite knew what it was going to be. It might be mathematics. It might be history. It might be literature. It might be languages. It might be theater. We did a lot of reading of classics. And whatever that was, we would plunge in and we would keep at it with occasional breaks until it stopped being interesting or we hit a wall of some sort. And then she'd try something else. And over the course of time, we covered a lot of disciplines, but there was no lesson plan that I could perceive. I started going to school in the sixth grade.
6: And then that's where particularly your chemistry teacher inspired you. And I gather he gave out a black box to all the students, the pupils. Tell us about that.
5: Yes, I'm glad you brought that up. So I didn't know what I wanted to do at that point. I hadn't had much exposure to science. I loved theater. I loved music. And here came this professor in the high school, and the very first day of our chemistry class, he gave each of the students a sealed black box. It was, maybe 7 or 8 inches and along a side, and there was something inside it, and each box had something different, but we weren't told what it was. And the challenge was to do whatever experiments you could think of to try to figure out what the contents might be. And you could also write down experiments that you thought you might like to do, but you didn't have the equipment, like taking an X-ray, for instance. And we all struggle with that. And then ultimately, after putting down our best guesses, we were allowed to open the box. Mine had a candle in it, which was a particularly nice metaphor for what science is all about, you know, lighting a candle to fill up the darkness of our ignorance. But it was such a great metaphor for what science is all about. Nature is kind of a black box, but if we use the tools of science wisely, we can discover about how it all works. And I was hooked.
6: Very clever and creative chemistry teacher. You then went on and initially you studied quantum physics, and then you eventually went into medicine. Why did you switch from quantum physics to medicine?
5: It seems very odd and nonlinear, doesn't it? Well, it was. You know, when I first was learning about biology in high school, I thought it was really boring and really messy. And I liked physics and chemistry and mathematics, and I wanted to stay away from life sciences. But I realized in graduate school that I kind of missed out on the fact that life science had its own appeal in terms of its digital elegance, namely the molecule of DNA. The chemists have been studying this, and I was learning what they were finding. This is a molecule that carries information. It's responsible for all living things having that information to build their bodies with. And that was fascinating. And I maybe was getting a little in the place of wondering whether my quantum physics was ever going to help anybody. And the idea of shifting my direction into life science and all the way to medicine seemed compelling, although it was quite a shift in my plans, especially because by then I was already married and had a small child. But I did it anyway.
6: You did it anyway. And there's this lovely story, Francis, about an elderly patient of yours who kept on sharing her faith with you. And then she eventually commented that you never, ever said anything. And she asked you this question, what do you believe? And that was an incredible question. How did you respond?
5: That was a moment for sure. Now, mind you, I was not raised in any religious tradition. My parents didn't consider that relevant. And so I was an agnostic, bordering on an atheist. And I went to medical school and I avoided any of those conversations with any of the students who seemed to have some religious faith. But then there I was with this elderly woman who was so sincere, and she reminded me a lot of my grandmother, asking me that question, what do you believe? And I realized I didn't have an answer, and I was suddenly really unsettled by that. Like the ground under my feet was cracking that I had gone my whole life, by this time I'm 25 years old, avoiding the question about, is there a God? And if so, does God care about me? I didn't think I wanted to address that. And she was asking me right straight out. I answered to her, I don't think I really know. And I saw this look of surprise in her eyes, like, you're supposed to be, you know, a senior medical student. You're supposed to know everything, or at least have studied it, and you don't know? That shook me up. Maybe people listening to this, it'd be interesting. Ask yourself, if somebody said to you right now, what do you believe? Would you have an answer that you felt like, yeah, I think I've got a pretty good investigation of that already, and I know what my answer is going to be? Boy, I sure didn't. And that was a call to action. Not one that I was looking for, but I couldn't resist it. So I decided that I'd better do everything I could to strengthen my atheism. So I'd better read more about why I was right. And as you might guess, that's not how it turned out.
6: No.
5: It was not a quick overnight investment. It took me 2 years of digging through. What is the evidence for belief? I'm a person who wants to see evidence. And how is it that reasonable people have actually believed in something that science can't measure? Which, of course, if God is God is worth worshiping, God can't be completely defined by the tools of science. But I discovered there was a lot there. There was the Big Bang. There was my precious mathematics that describes how matter and energy work that make it look like there's a mind behind this universe. There's the fine tuning of the universe. And then there's something like the moral law, which I read first about reading C.S. Lewis.
6: Yes, you read, was it Mere Christianity and his first question chapter on right and wrong?
5: Yeah, the very first chapter. That's right. Right and wrong is a clue to the meaning of the universe. And I was like, what? I never thought about that. And still to this day, I think that's a profoundly insightful and important aspect of our search for God, is our knowledge of right and wrong. Where does that come from? It often asks us to do things that a strict evolutionary perspective would say is against our own ability to propagate our DNA, which is all that evolution really cares about. But all human species that we know about have had this concept of a moral law. Now, mind you, we all have it, and then we break it when we do something that we know isn't quite right. But then what do? We come up with an excuse, which only says we believe in the law, or we wouldn't bother to mount an excuse. I think that's a profound indication of, let's call it a signpost to something outside of a strict materialist interpretation of humanity. And if it is a signpost to God, it's also a signpost to a holy God. He wants us also to be holy. And when we're not, recognizing in our own imperfections then, that we're perhaps in trouble. And this is where I got to, because ultimately transitioning from agnosticism to maybe deism to theism, where, I think God might be interested in me because of the moral law and also because of beauty, which I couldn't explain either.
6: Yeah, the beauty of creation.
5: Oh, yeah. And scientists experience beauty all the time in our own investigations about the natural world. But why are we so inspired by that? That doesn't necessarily make naturalistic sense either. So we've got moral law, we've got beauty, we've got an indication that God cares about beauty and cares about holiness. And then there I was, now sort of a year and a half into this, realizing I'm in trouble because I think there is a God. And I think God is interested in human beings, and God calls me to be somebody who follows the moral law, and I break it regularly. So what is my relationship with God going to be? It's going to be judgment. That's the only outcome that I can see, until I finally understood about the person of Jesus Christ. And having, again, grown up with no background, I thought Jesus was a myth. I thought this was some made-up story. I didn't realize the historical evidence for Jesus' life and death and resurrection was so compellingly strong on the basis of witnesses. And then understanding that, finally, those words that I had heard and dismissed about how Jesus died for my sins made total sense. That's what I needed. I needed a way that I could approach the holy, almighty God in my imperfections, and Jesus provided that. That was such a moment of realization. Like, this all makes sense. All this stuff that seems so bizarre, like you're covered with the blood of Jesus. Now, I get it. I get it. And I embrace it. I can no longer resist.
6: And for you, Francis, was there a particular day when you surrendered to this and experienced it personally?
5: Yes, there was. I was pretty close to realizing that I couldn't turn back, but I was still not quite ready for that leap into the unknown because I wasn't sure what that was going to cost me. I was on a hike in a beautiful fall day in the Cascade Mountains, which are in the northwest of the United States. I'd never been there before. The beauty of nature was overwhelming. And there was a particular moment where I turned a corner and encountered this cliff with a frozen waterfall displayed down it, glinting in the sun. The beauty was stunning. And there was just this inevitable sense of, okay, I'm ready. God is really calling me, and my answer's got to be yes now. I was with a friend who had no idea what I was going through. And so I waited until the next morning when I got up early and went outside in this dingy little motel somewhere in the mountains. And I knelt down in the dewy grass that morning as the sun was rising, and I gave my life to Christ.
6: Oh, wow. What a sacred moment in that field. And how did it transform your mind and your heart and your life?
5: In every possible way, and ways that I don't think I really had quite anticipated, that everything now seen through the lens of faith took on new beauty, new sense of meaning and purpose, a new infusion of love, even for the unlovable. I was not necessarily free of being a critical person. I'm still able to fall into that, but it felt a whole lot less like something I needed to do when I had been given this gift of God's love. And I wanted to tell everybody else about it, which was a little bit of a shock for my scientific colleagues. And I got a pretty clear message from some of them that this is not an appropriate conversation. We don't discuss this, because in the scientific community, there's still quite a bit of that.
6: How did your family react?
5: You know, my wife at the time had her own spiritual journey going on. I think she was still at the point of not being quite sure herself. And her journey was much more on a different kind of pathway of emotional experience, whereas mine was maybe overly rational.
6: Yes.
5: But she was glad to see I had made that commitment. My parents were totally mystified about what? What are you talking about? And it took many decades, I think, for them to begin to understand this was not some passing fancy. And ultimately, my father became a believer, and I think my mother did, although she would never really quite admit it.
6: Yes. Well, the Lord led you on. You eventually got into research and genetics. How did that path open up for you? How did you get into that?
5: Yeah. Well, I had that initial excitement about DNA when I first realized that there was chemistry in life. And that obsession, maybe that's the wrong word, but that absolute admiration of the beauty of the DNA molecule and what it means has persisted to this day. It is phenomenal that this very elegant system in this beautiful double helix is the way in which information gets passed from parent to child down through the generations. We're all linked together by that long tapestry of shared life experiences over 3 billion years. And for me as a physician, this also provides a lot of clues to what causes illness and what we might do to try to help people who've been so affected. So By the time I was a first-year medical student, I was pretty sure I wanted to study what you might call medical genetics.
6: Yes.
5: I had no idea what that would look like, but I had the chance, once I became an independent investigator, to try to apply that to uncovering the cause of a disorder that I saw many children affected with and wished I could do something, and ultimately did find the cause of the disease called cystic fibrosis.
6: Yes.
5: That was a very tough project back in the 1980s because the technology was really quite rudimentary compared to now. But we did find the answer, and it gives me a great amount of joy.
6: You eventually became the director of the Human Genome Project. What was the Human Genome Project?
5: Well, it was the effort to read out the entire DNA instruction book for human beings, written in this funny language of DNA, which has just four letters in its alphabet, A, C, G, and T, and the necessary information to build a human being from a single cell, which we all once were, is in a 3 billion letter instruction book in this particular language. And yet we did not know that script in 1990, and we decided it would be good to have that as a reference book that you could then begin to understand how life works and how disease happens. So it seemed like a pretty bold, historic initiative, but it also seemed at the time that it was probably doomed because the technology had been invented.
6: Yes.
5: And most people thought, we'll maybe do this in 100 years. And we promised we would do it in 15. And that was my job.
6: That was your job. Now, Francis, you worked, what did you work with, is it 2,500 people from six different countries?
5: Yeah, it built over the course of, I'm glad to say, 13 years. We got it done 2 years early, starting initially with simpler DNA sequences from bacteria or from fruit flies, and then ultimately working up to the really challenging one of the human DNA sequence, what we call the human genome. And we had to invent the technology, so we had to bring a lot of engineers who would not have worked on this except for this opportunity, and a lot of computer scientists to assemble the whole thing. And ultimately, yeah, over those 13 years, it involved more than 2,000 scientists. And my job was to be sure we had the goals laid out, that we had the necessary team to do it, that we set really high standards for quality and speed. And I had to convince the Congress of the United States to help pay for this, as yes. well as helping my international colleagues. It was a big effort in the United Kingdom, supported by the Wellcome Trust, and also efforts in France, in Japan, in China, and in Germany. We all had to work together. It wouldn't do to say we finished the human genome and have one of the chromosomes sort of a mess. So it all had to get done.
6: So basically, in layman's terms, Francis, you cracked the code.
5: We did. We read it for the first time. We will never have to go back to a place where we don't know this. And it is revelatory in terms of our understanding of human biology and medicine. Although, let's be clear, we're still beginning

0: science and faith are actually wonderfully complementary. They have a lot to say to each other, because I was hearing a lot of people who doubted that. And after the book came out, a lot of people were reaching out to me saying, I'd like to dig a little deeper here. What you said on page 100 isn't quite what I think. Can we have a conversation? And I quickly got overwhelmed. But I realized that there was a big hunger out there of people who wanted to dig deeper into these conversations, who were serious believers, who also trusted science as a way of finding truth, and were trying to dig into this conversation. So I started the foundation called BioLogos. To try to provide an opportunity for those kinds of interactions to happen. And that has flourished now some 15 years later. A couple million people regularly track the information on the BioLogos website, just biologos.org. They hold meetings. There's a curriculum they put together for high school students. There's a podcast called The Language of God, which you should look up, people, if you're interested, run by a philosopher, Jim Stump. And fascinating opportunities for conversations there about this whole question, about how rigorous science and Christian faith can get along and actually enhance each other's understanding.
1: Well, I was, Francis, I was hugely curious. And I mean, I'm not a scientist, but I just loved going through your BioLogos website and learning things I didn't know. Your most recent book, Francis, yes. The Road to Wisdom. And I love the subheading on truth, science, faith, and trust. And what I like about your book is that it's very concise and very clear. And you don't kind of waste a word, really. Just tell us, what's the backstory to this book?
0: Well, I've been more troubled recently about some of the things that happen in our society. And this is particularly true in my country, the United States, where we are so polarized and divided about almost every topic, sometimes to the point where we aren't even quite sure whether to accept a fact as true because we don't like it. That's not a good situation for a society to be in. That, in turn, has led to distrust issues. It's caused science to become distrusted by people who weren't quite sure they liked some of the things that happened, maybe especially during COVID. And faith communities, who you would think would be the most important defenders of truth and love and goodness and beauty and all that, in some instances have also gotten caught up in these divisive arguments, many of them driven by politics. And again, maybe outside of the US, it's hard to imagine what this feels like, but it doesn't feel good. So the book is about how we could identify those issues and then maybe try to get ourselves back on a better track, which you might call the road to wisdom, where we really do recognize that truth matters, but truth alone is not sufficient. You need morality on top of that and experience and common sense. And all of that is what leads ultimately to wisdom, which I can only write sketchily about compared to the book of Proverbs. Or compared to the New Testament, where James chapter 1, verse 5 tells us what wisdom really means and how to find it. If any of you lack wisdom, that says, let him ask of God, who gives to all generously and without reproach, and it will be given. Okay, I need that.
1: So I need that
0: this
1: too.
0: Book was this book was intended to reach out not just to people of faith, but also everybody.
1: Yes.
0: Sort of a little diagnosis of some of the difficulties we face right now and a suggestion about how to bring ourselves back to a better place.
1: Absolutely. Well, I think it's a great book, whether you're a Christian or whether you're curious. And I would encourage anyone who's curious to read this book. Francis, it's been an absolute privilege and a joy to have you on Facing the Canon. Thank you for joining us.
0: It's been a joy to be with you. Thank you for what you're doing to give people opportunity to hear stories like this one. I hope it touched some hearts and minds.
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The Lordship of Jesus is not simply a hope for Christians that someday might be realized. No, it is the truth that has already taken place when we accepted him as Lord and Savior of our life. If Jesus is not Lord of all, he is not Lord at all. If he isn't given total control, he is not truly our Lord. Let us search our hearts and ensure that we are representing Jesus as his role models here upon earth in a manner which is true to whom Jesus really is.

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0: In Psalm 40, David acknowledges God's action in delivering him from a tricky situation. He says, "He set me safely on a rock and made me secure." Some people think the security offered by God equates to a life of tranquility and well-being, where nothing goes wrong and nothing threatens our safety. But let's remind ourselves that God's definition of safety and security is not necessarily the absence of risk and danger, but it is the absence of fear, and it is the absence of defeat. "I will never leave you or forsake you. I am with you always. In the world you will have troubles," said Jesus. "But be not afraid. I have overcome the world." And from Paul, "Who will separate us from the love of Christ?" So when David talks about being safe and secure on a rock, he's not necessarily talking about a nice smooth rock surrounded by water lilies on a tranquil pond. No, it's more like a craggy rock in the midst of a fast-running rapid. On that rock, we're still surrounded by the fast-running foamy water, but we're not being dragged under. Here's a question. Do you know that type of security in your life today? Have you set your hopes firmly on the rock that is Jesus Christ? I'm Graham Agnew.
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isn't a privilege just to be able to have the freedom to speak about and listen to broadcasts that are uplifting the name of our Saviour, the Lord Jesus, and He is the theme of what we're talking about this morning. You see, Jesus came the first time to die, but He is coming again to raise the dead. When He came the first time, they questioned whether He was king. The next time, the world will know that He is the King of Kings and the Lord of Lords. The first time, He wore a crown of thorns. Next time, He will be wearing a crown of glory. The first time, He came in poverty. Next time, He is coming in absolute power. The first time, He had an escort of angels. Next time, He will come with 10,000s of His saints. For the first time, Jesus came in meekness. He is coming again in majesty. Think about it. And the signs of the times indicate that it will not be long in our little realm of time that Jesus will be back in all His power and His majesty.

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Each week, we focus on a new Bible verse, encouraging you to hide God's Word in your heart. Find memorization tips, devotional thoughts, and downloadable resources at treasuryproject.org.au. While you're there, sign up to receive the weekly verse by email or text. You can also easily find this week's scripture in the Bible tab of the Vision app. The Treasury Project. Another way Vision is helping you look to God daily.

0: Just gone 4 o'clock in the eastern states, 3:30 in the central states, and 2 o'clock in the west on this Sunday morning, the 2nd of August, 2026. And this morning, we're focusing particularly on the one, the only Lord Jesus. Michael Youssef reminds us, while many try to ignore Jesus today, when he returns in power and might, that for them will be impossible. Jesus will not be ignored when he comes the next time, but it will not bring the joy and the comfort that we experience now by recognizing and praising and living for Jesus. While many try to ignore Jesus today, when he returns in power and might, that will be impossible.
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4: I was, I think, very lonely, and I had gone through some very dark periods in my adolescence where I was bullied at high school, as many nerds do go through. And then I go to this Franciscan friary, and it had a little service there with communion and a choir, and I sort of went and sat there, and God appeared to me.
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6: In 1978, John Edmiston was a confirmed atheist who was becoming deeply annoyed with a group of Christian students at the University of Queensland, where he was studying. So he sat down to mathematically disprove the existence of God and miracles. But a short time later, something miraculous happened to him. He's gone on to be a pioneer in the field of internet evangelism and started a worldwide ministry. We'll hear the full story today as John shares with us from his home in rural Virginia in the United States. John Edmiston, welcome to the program.
4: Thank you, Eric. Good to be on here.
6: So glad to be with you today. And I want to talk to you about that miraculous experience you had. You were all into science and everything, a chemistry major at the time in the University of Queensland, wanting to disprove the existence of God and miracles. Briefly, what happened?
4: Well, I was very much raised in an atheist family, which we can talk about later. Mm-hmm. And I had a very strict humanist point of view. I was a very logical, very rational person. Mm-hmm. And I was very annoyed by the existence of miracles and people claiming healing and things like that. So I wanted to disprove God and the miraculous by saying there could be fluctuations in the laws of nature that would account for miracles. I tried to do some maths to disprove it. And that afternoon, I was invited up to a local Anglican friary, Franciscan friary in the area, to hear a friend sing who was an attractive Christian girl. As I went up to the friary, God spoke to me and as a light for about 20 minutes, and I discovered God. I thought I'd discovered God, but of course it was God revealing himself to me.
6: Yeah, okay. Well, we'll find out a bit more about that in more detail. Interesting that God used an attractive Christian girl to get you there in the first place, but we'll get back to that. Let's go back to where it all started. You were born and raised in Brisbane, is that right?
4: That is correct. And shortly afterward, I spent a couple of years in Nauru. My father was an engineer with Evans Deakin, a big shipbuilding company, and he went there to build a big cantilever, a port cantilever. So he went over there for, I think, 2.5 years and So he did all this. He was a specialist in pre-stressed reinforced concrete. And this was just in the mid-50s. There weren't too many people doing that. So he got some very interesting work.
6: Okay. And you mentioned that your background in your home was humanism?
4: Yes. It was a formal humanist home. Like if you've seen the British movies with the people smoking the pipes and being philosophical and the father at one end of the table and the mother at the other and mm-hmm. fish forks in between, well, that was our home. But it was Australian version of that.
6: Okay. So that's your background. Yeah. No belief in God, no religion, that type of thing.
4: No, God was not allowed. You could not speak about God, no religion. It was very anti-Christian upbringing.
6: Hmm. But yet, the irony is that in your heritage is a missionary. Tell us about that.
4: Yeah, well, that's very interesting. He was Archibald Orr Ewing. He married one of the Rothschild family. She got converted from Judaism, cut off at the age of 16 mm-hmm. without a penny. She went to Germany to get baptized. When she got baptized, the branch was the Cohen branch of the Rothschild family. Mm-hmm. They sent a rabbi out and asked, have you been baptized? She said, yes. They cut her off without a penny. She'd grown up in luxury. Now she was cut off without a penny. They sat Shiva for her. Eventually, she marries Archibald Orr Ewing. She was a great singer. She sang with Moody and Sankey.
6: Okay.
4: And they headed off to China mm-hmm. with one of the 70 of Hudson Taylor.
6: Wow.
4: And they went inland with Hudson Taylor. They had to leave China during the Boxer Rebellion. Many of their fellow missionaries were killed. And they went to Canada. And they worked among Chinese people in Canada. And somewhere along the line, he saved 400 Chinese people in Canada from German bombing, and he got a big medal for it. So there we are. He was my great-grandfather on my father's side.
6: So the question in my mind is, you have this wonderful Christian heritage, you know, great-grandfather with Hudson Taylor, and yet you're raised not even allowed to speak about God. How did that happen?
4: Well, my grandmother was the daughter of the missionary. She married into my grandfather. He was also, you know, reasonably well off. And the answer really is World War One and World War Two.
6: Okay.
4: World War One caused problems for my grandfather. And then my father went through World War Two, and he was, in Australia, we went through World War Two from 1939 to 1945. Mm-hmm. He was a bomb aimer in the RAAF. And he saw a lot of terrible things happen in the war. He saw friends, you know, dying and all that kind of thing.
6: Yeah.
4: They flew 24-hour missions over Japanese territory. He came back. He hated war. He hated the war. He never spoke about it till the latter years of his life. And for him, I think, and that also his university studies, when he went and did his engineering degree, that we had a lot of his university textbooks still around the house, and they were all very solidly humanist. And I think the university plus the war experience turned him away from God.
6: Okay, so that's why you were raised the way you were raised.
4: That's, yeah.
6: And the impact of that is that you believed all that.
4: Yes. I was very, very nerdy. I gave my first lecture in relativity publicly when I was 12.
6: Really?
4: And I was the high school chess champion.
6: Oh, wow.
4: And I went on to do a chemistry degree.
6: Yeah.
4: And I was your typical very skinny nerd with awkward social skills and very argumentative and very good at being argumentative. Mm-hmm. And Christians to me seemed very, very weak. You know, I thought you're just using God as a crutch, you know, you're not strong enough, the world will crush you. And so I had this very kind of dominating humanist view of things, you know, I was very condescending towards Christians. I thought they were nice but dumb. And,
6: but you became friends with them, or what happened?
4: Well, there was a group of friends in the chemistry and biochemistry department at university and microbiology. And they sort of decided I was going to be their evangelistic target, and they got to me. They prayed for me a lot.
6: So okay.
4: I'm still in contact with one of them now.
6: Is that right? All these years later?
4: A very strong Christian and visits Israel regularly.
6: Oh, okay. So, yeah, let's go to that time in university where you're all annoyed. And you said you were trying to disprove the existence of God. But what else was going on in your life at that time?
4: I was, I think, very lonely. And I had gone through some very dark periods in my adolescence where I was bullied at high school, as many nerds do go through, and a fairly late physical developer. And so I think I was very lonely, and I was philosophically very attracted to the New Age and Zen Buddhism. I had this book by my bed, Zen Flesh, Zen Bones by Paul Reps, which I very much liked. And I was prepared to contemplate a atheistic spirituality, you know, like deep meanings and things like that. But I didn't want God, angels, or the devil.
6: So then fast forwarding up to your time in university, you're annoyed at these Christians in the chemistry department. Then what happens?
4: And then I go to this Franciscan friary and try to disprove the existence of God that afternoon. Go there, and it had a it was a May Day fair, and it had a little service there with communion and a choir. And I sort of went and sat there, and God appeared to me as a light, a suffused light throughout the building. I knew it was God appearing to me, and he spoke to me for 20 minutes. The only bit I remember is he said, "If you don't believe in me now, I'll leave you alone forever." And that made almost no impact on me because I didn't know what being left alone by God forever meant.
6: Yeah.
4: But I thought, well, it won't do me any harm to believe in God. I think I'll believe in God. Sort of, you know.
6: Why not? Just give it a chance.
4: It's not going to do me any harm. So I decided I'd believe in God. And then I got filled with joy, went home, tore up my calculations. Now, it gets complicated after that because I didn't know which God I'd believed in. And having the world's most pedantic mind, I decided to find out which God I believed in.
6: Oh, so you didn't automatically jump to the conclusion, oh, this is the Christian God of the Bible.
4: No, no. It was I was convinced it was the one creator God of the universe.
6: Okay. So something else.
4: But I didn't know Christian, Muslim, Buddhist. I had no idea.
6: But just
4: so
6: God.
4: I started researching all the religions, and there was a BBC series on it, all the world religions. I watched that. Did this and the other. And eventually three questions emerged, which I'm sure the Lord gave me, but I thought them up. Number one is that the question I had was the religion of the one created God has to be compatible with creation, somewhat compatible. It's not going to say the world exists on the back of an elephant. It's not going to be demonic, not going to be completely irrational. So there has to be compatibility between the creator and the religion of the creator. The second one I came up with is the religion of the one created God should be such that all people in the world could follow that religion without the world falling off the perch. You know, if everyone in the world follows the creator's religion to its maximum extent, then the world should keep on working because God wants his world to keep on working. So they can't all be mystics off in caves or the world stops working.
6: Oh, okay. Yeah, interesting.
4: Right? So that got rid of me. For me, that got rid of Buddhism, Hinduism, a lot of those ascetic religions. I said, no, God can't do that's not compatible with one created God. It's just going to destroy the world if everyone follows it to its logical extreme. So then I end up with the last question was, the religion of the one created God who creates life must make people more alive, not more dead. By this time, I was down to Christianity, Judaism, and Islam. And so I looked at Islam and I said, read a lot about it. I thought, this just makes people dead and wooden, and it's a horrible religion, and it's not making people come alive. And so I put out Islam. So now I'm down to Judaism and Christianity. At this point, I just started reading the Bible, and I picked out, somehow or other, the Lord led me to a verse in Galatians. If righteousness could come through the law, then Christ died for nothing. I decided, well, Christ didn't die for nothing, and so righteousness can't come through the law, so by Judaism.
6: Oh, okay. So you're down to Christianity by default.
4: The point was, you know, righteousness. If righteousness comes through the law, then Christ died for nothing. Cross isn't necessary. We could just obey the rules and get there. And so I decided, okay, it's the Christian religion. So at this point, I'm at university, still with the same group of people. They dragged me along to some church history lectures about Protestantism and Catholicism. Very well put together. I just ordered it. I sat it in the back. And the guy was very fair about comparing Protestant religion and Catholic religion. But I came down to the view of grace, and I said, oh, the Protestant view of grace is, I think, correct. So I decided I was a Protestant.
6: Oh, okay.
4: Then I got...
6: kind of narrowing it down even more.
4: Yeah, that's right. And so then I decided, okay, what's the view of baptism, infant baptism or believer's baptism? I'd been baptized as an infant because that was the socially acceptable thing to do. Everyone baptized their babies back in the mid-50s.
6: Even humanists.
4: Even humanists, everybody. Because you had to have your baptism certificate to get into certain school things.
6: Oh, and okay.
4: Government things. Mm-hmm. And you had to have a little cup and all that.
6: Mm-hmm.
4: So anyway, so I looked at the evidence in the Bible and my own life, and I decided that my original baptism wasn't valid. I wasn't a believer, that I needed to be baptized as an adult, and that ended up with me going to a Baptist church.
6: I'm hearing a lot of logical eliminating of things.
4: That's right.
6: But I'm not hearing I started to believe.
4: Oh, I believed, but I believed that I believed slowly. Okay, I'm the world's slowest believer.
6: Oh, okay, so this is a process in your eliminating things logically. Okay.
4: My life changed, my personality changed. I went from being, Mr. Supercilious to quite a nice human being, from being selfish to generous. There was a major change in my personality.
6: So that was the beginning part of your spiritual awakening.
4: That was the beginning part,
6: so
4: but I was confused. I had no pegs to put this experience into, right? So I had to understand my own experience of God. And there were other times, like it was a preacher, a Presbyterian fire and brimstone preacher who preached, and that was like I went from being born again but a bit wishy-washy to being born again and fully committed after. I didn't want to go near churches. I was very timid about churches. And so when I went to hear this guy at a youth thing, he really set me straight. And so, and after that, I led 50 people to the Lord. So.
6: Oh, wow. Our guest today is John Edmiston, who went from being an ardent atheist in his university days to being on fire for the Lord and eventually starting a worldwide ministry. We'll hear more of John's incredible story when we return right here on Real Faith.
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2: Welcome back. I'm Eric Scadavo, and today I'm chatting with John Edmiston, who describes himself as a bit quirky.

0: And I read it and I was very convicted by his life, and I felt the call to become a missionary.
1: Okay.
0: And so I went to Papua New Guinea on a short-term missions trip in WEWAC, and I was.
1: Hold on one second. Now you're following the tradition, the heritage of your grandfather, great grandfather. How did your parents, your atheist,
0: Oh, they
1: humanist,
0: hated it.
1: yeah,
0: It was a major conflict.
1: but that didn't deter you.
0: No, I'm not easily deterred. So that didn't deter me, but it certainly created a lot of tension in the family.
1: Okay. So you wanted to be a missionary, follow in your great grandfather's footsteps.
0: That's right.
1: What did you do?
0: I then the Baptist Theological College was just a few miles from our house, so I went to the Baptist Theological College of Queensland, and that was good, very good biblical grounding, but I wasn't really compatible with the culture of the college. There was a one lecturer there who was extremely like hyper fundamentalist and took a strong dislike to me. And because of my very rational approach to life, I wasn't sort of someone who just believed with my heart. And even though my theology was conservative, the students would say, "Oh, you can't be a Christian because you're a scientist," because I'd done some research before this happened. I spent 5 years studying there, and then they refused to ordain me and they refused to graduate because they disliked me so
1: Oh, wow.
0: intensely.
1: But you stuck it out despite all that.
0: And so I did all this work for nothing. I at the same time, I got a BD, which is a postgraduate bachelor's degree through the Melbourne College of Divinity, which is raging liberal thing, but at least I came out with a degree from
1: Yeah,
0: there.
1: but not with the liberal beliefs.
0: I just fought all the way tooth and nail as an evangelical against the liberal lectures, but it was a distance thing. So they give you these, say, read these books, do this and do this huge exam at the end of the year. So I never actually went into a lecture hall. I just taught myself, and I would contend in the exams for the so I got, I didn't get excellent marks because they didn't like me, but I got through. I got
1: So
0: through.
1: wait a second. You went from being taught the Bible by people who were too conservative than you and legalistic, and you kind of fought tooth and nail with them, then went to a school that was the other extreme.
0: I didn't fight tooth and nail with them. They fought with me.
1: Oh, okay. Okay. Yeah.
0: Right. Okay.
1: Yep.
0: So the very conservative lecturers at PTCQ disliked me, and some of the students disliked me. But I liked the teaching, and except for some bits, which was extreme. Like one of the lecturers said that you must propose on the first date,
1: What?
0: because otherwise it's a slippery slope, and you must know that it's God's will, and you must propose on the first date. You must know this is God's will for the
1: Yeah.
0: first few. I'm going like, no, that's nuts,
1: That's a bit off. Yeah.
0: Yeah, there's some stuff there that was just crazy.
1: So all that to say, you had some extreme views that you were exposed to. You got through it.
0: Yeah, because I just plowed through the middle. I said, this side over here is illogical there, this side over here is illogical there. I'm just going to plow through the middle and do the best I can.
1: And then you eventually went overseas.
0: No, then I took up a position in a Chinese church in Brisbane. At the time, it was called Chinese Christian Church of Brisbane. I was there from 84 to 86, and I loved it. Had a great time, and made all the early ministry mistakes there, but they loved me and I loved them, and it was good. Then I went, middle of 86, I went to Papua New Guinea, and I served there 1986, 87, mainly as a chaplain to the University of Papua New Guinea, taught classes, helped set up the Urban Ministry Training Centre, and that also taught in the provinces at Dali Teachers College. At one point, I had a few months, paddling a canoe down a river in Papua New Guinea and all
1: Oh,
0: that kind of
1: wow.
0: stuff
1: So did you
0: out in the
1: like
0: bush.
1: being
0: Right?
1: overseas, international travel?
0: I love
1: Okay.
0: it.
1: So that's just how you're
0: The
1: wired.
0: more adventurous, the better.
1: So you took to that like a duck to water.
0: Absolutely.
1: And then what happened after Papua New Guinea?
0: Papua New Guinea, at the end of my time in Papua New Guinea, I got a very bad dose of cerebral malaria that messed me up. Affected my ministry, my judgment, my health. So I went back, recovered, 1988, worked with Scripture Union in Brisbane. And then my support at that point was very low. So I got a job. I had a double major in psychology tucked away there as well.
1: No,
0: And so I.
1: wait a second. You had a double major

0: No, I had a full graduate in chemistry, but for easy credit, I went also got a double major in psych.
1: Psychology. So while you're on one hand, you're doing all this rational, logical stuff in chemistry, but then just for fun, you're doing this emotional stuff, feelings and everything in psychology.
0: Well, the psychology at University of Queensland then wasn't very feeling. It was all trying to be rational, psychological,
1: Okay.
0: and so I did subjects like neuropsychology, and so there was some scientific aspects of it.
1: Okay. So you went into counseling?
0: I went into counselling in at Townsville TAFE, and it had 12,000 students, 400 staff. I had eight counsellors under me
1: Oh, wow.
0: so I ran a counselling centre. I was more the careers people, and someone else was a disability integration officer, and someone else was, student services, etc. So I had a good time there for 3 years, and then I felt the call to get back into ministry again.
1: Well, let me just ask you this. How did you do as a counselor? Are you able to relate to emotions and
0: Well,
1: feelings and
0: yeah,
1: all
0: I've
1: that?
0: actually, as career counselor, I'm very good.
1: Okay.
0: At least I think so. I eventually developed my own career counseling business called Townsville Career Guidance Centre. People love me as a career counselor, but I'm not a marriage counselor. Don't ask me to fix relationships.
1: Okay.
0: But running people through career tests, motivating them, coaching them, getting
1: Yeah.
0: them moving again in life, I love that. And I would, if I could get licensed to do it here in the US, it's getting a bit old to do that. But I would love to do it again anytime at the drop of the hat.
1: Okay. Interesting. I just love the contrast between the chemistry and the counseling. But then something entered into your life that kind of completely revolutionized your life. Your first computer.
0: That's right. My first computer in 1988. I can't even remember the brand of it now, but it just had two 5.25-inch floppy drives.
1: Floppy disk?
0: No hard drive, right? Just an A drive and a B drive. And I started that, and eventually got online for these bulletin boards. Then got a little better on a little better computer, and went on with a 2400 board modem.
1: Now hold on a second. Is You said you got online. Like some form of the internet existed way back then in
0: I
1: 1988.
0: mean, the internet has existed, like DARPANET has existed, like since the 19 early 60s, I think. But what this was, these were bulletin boards. Someone would put a bulletin board on their computer. You would log into their computer, and they had standards called X modem, Y modem, Z modem, and it could be like this, and you would log in, and they would have all these files there, and chat boards and things like that. So
1: So this
0: this was
1: was kind
0: the
1: of the nerdy heaven
0: It's a nerdy
1: here.
0: form of the internet prior to the World Wide Web.
1: Okay.
0: This internet was been around for a long time, but World Wide Web started in 1994-ish and then blew up in
1: Oh, okay.
0: 1996.
1: Now, didn't it start like for military purposes?
0: That's right. That was a DARPA, a Defense Advanced Research Project,
1: Okay.
0: blah, blah, blah. It was originally defense purposes to have an indestructible communication system.
1: And then it grew from there.
0: I moved from there to universities plus defense, and then out to these bulletin boards and so on, gradually. So I remember the first discussions about the HTTP protocol and hyperlinks, but it's once they came to the HTTP protocol and hyperlinks, that started the World Wide Web, and that blew up very quickly and was just amazing. I was right on the front line of that.
1: Okay, that was part one of my conversation with John Edmiston, who's a pioneer in the field of internet evangelism and online ministry. He's the founder and CEO of Cyber Missions, a ministry that uses computers and the internet to tell people about Jesus all over the world. To find out more, the website is cybermissions.org. Once again, that's cybermissions.org. We invite you to join us again next time to hear more of John's story and how God uses someone who describes himself as kind of a techie nerd type of person. That's all coming up next time. Until then, I'm Eric Scadavo. So long, and God bless.
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Jesus, our Good Shepherd, has become the role model for under-shepherds. I'm talking about pastors and leaders and teachers. There might be some pastors, leaders and teachers listening this morning. Well, Walter Chantry said this, "His great concern is the good of the sheep, because a good shepherd gives himself to the sheep. A thief comes to get something from the flock, wool and mutton. Jesus, our Lord, made his every personal claim subservient to the blessing of his flock, even to the point of giving his own life, that they, the sheep of his pasture, might live."

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0: An old Chinese pastor once said, there are three kinds of Christians. Some who have the Bible but don't read it, they don't count. Some who read the Bible and don't live it out, they don't count. And there are those who read the Bible and live it out. Those are the ones who count. We have a lot to learn from Chinese Christians. They've seen incredible revival in the midst of persecution. Another underground Chinese pastor once said that their churches were raided, their Bibles would often be burned by authorities, and their members were imprisoned or worse. But whenever they saw persecution, their underground church would grow. Maybe we should be a little more committed to studying God's Word. And even if we're not persecuted, we should be getting to know the Bible. And more importantly, getting to know the God of the Bible. Maybe we'd see revival in ourselves, and then it could flow into those around us. I'm Matt Prater. For more, go to historymakers.tv.
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0: place.
1: There'll be many people who have this hanging on their wall. Became very popular in about the 1970s and 1980s, but some of us will probably still have it hanging there. It asks this question, what would Jesus do? But I think we would do well to then ask, how would Jesus do it? For what Jesus would do and how he would do it, we have to read the Bible and follow the leading of the Holy Spirit so that we can be role models for Jesus, bringing glory to his name and salvation to others. These will always stand as the best guide to us. Read the Bible and follow the leading of the Holy Spirit.

started. Whether you're working the night shift or not sleeping so well, Phil Dunk has you covered. This is Overnights on Vision. I've got

0: Yes, it's Sunday morning, and it happens to be the 2nd of August, 2026. It's just gone 5 o'clock in the eastern states, 4:30 in the central states, and 3 o'clock in the west. We're thinking and focusing on our Lord and Saviour, Jesus, this morning. And author Lee Strobel wrote, "If Jesus is the Son of God, then his teachings are more than just good ideas from a wise teacher. They are, in fact, divine insights on which I and you can confidently build our life." Jesus is the Son of God. We are called to be his role models in the earth, and we need the power of his Holy Spirit fully operational, having the whole use of the castle of our heart to use and to be a power base for the outgoing of the message of salvation from us. This is a new day.
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5: Remember when you first surrendered your life to Jesus Christ and became a Christian? 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I am Clayton Bjelland, and today on Insight for Living, Chuck Swindoll exposes the common pitfall of overexposure and the tendency to lose our passion for the cause of Christ. Sometimes familiarity breeds indifference. Our primary Bible passage is 1 Corinthians chapter 10. 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
6: Curiosity is the sign of a healthy mind. It's the built-in teacher that instantly challenges the status quo. Curiosity is essential to progress. In fact, curiosity is as much a part of human nature as the elbow is a part of the arm. And yet, what a deceitful role curiosity can play. Remove the safety belt of biblical restraint, and curiosity sends our vehicle of learning on a collision course for disaster. Our enemy knows that, and he counts on it. He knows how much we believe the old line, "I need to satisfy my curiosity." Oh, he's a master at setting a trap that makes our curiosity sit up and get sucked in. Remember, he's been setting traps a lot longer than you and I have been dodging them. If he can garnish the hook with just the right bait, designed to arouse just enough of our curiosity, well, it's only a matter of time. Of course, we need not be the stupid victims of our foolish curiosity. Let's take God seriously, and let's follow his word. When it comes to sin, our curiosity doesn't need to be satisfied. I'm reading today the sober words of Paul as he wrote them in the 10th chapter of his first letter to the Corinthians. The New Living Translation renders the first 13 verses like this. "I don't want you to forget, dear brothers and sisters, about our ancestors in the wilderness long ago. All of them were guided by a cloud that moved ahead of them, and all of them walked through the sea on dry ground. In the cloud and in the sea, all of them were baptized as followers of Moses. All of them ate the same spiritual food, and all of them drank the same spiritual water, for they drank from the spiritual rock that traveled with them, and that rock was Christ. Yet God was not pleased with most of them, and their bodies were scattered in the wilderness. These things happened as a warning to us, so that we would not crave evil things as they did, or worship idols as some of them did. As the scriptures say, the people celebrated with feasting and drinking, and they indulged in pagan revelry. And we must not engage in sexual immorality as some of them did, causing 23,000 of them to die in one day. Nor should we put Christ to the test, as some of them did, and then died from snake bites. And don't grumble as some of them did, and then were destroyed by the angel of death. These things happened to them as examples for us. They were written down to warn us who lived at the end of the age. If you think you're standing strong, be careful not to fall. The temptations in your life are no different from what others experience, and God is faithful. He will not allow the temptation to be more than you can stand. When you are tempted, He will show you a way out so that you can endure.
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7: In your bulletin, you will find a guideline for the message on rebellion. I would wish that you would take it out of your bulletin and put it in the back of your Bible for next Sunday. Because within the past 36 hours, God has changed my plans for this message. The one that I had planned to bring will be delivered next Sunday, I hope, and the one that He has planned to be heard will be delivered today. This does not happen to me very much. When it does, I realize again that I am God's messenger boy, and there is in no sense of that word the idea that I originate what is to be said. Through a very difficult and confidential series of events that have occurred, I have become convinced that something other than what I plan to preach on should be declared. And so what I say to you is fresh off the altar, as it were, and forgive me if I halt on occasion, because I am still formulating some of these thoughts. However, it is certainly a freshly prepared message, I believe, from God. Through the night, it has been in my mind, and through the early morning hours when I was putting the final thoughts together, I became fully aware that it's what God would have said. I have a broken heart. I confess to you, I do not fake it. And one of the prices you pay for having a pastor who doesn't hide is that you get what is there. This is the day I would much prefer to listen than to speak. I do need your prayers very much to say the things that need to be said. And I would like to call this talk simply Taking God Seriously. It is delivered on behalf of anyone who is now not doing that. And that includes a lot of people. Without any further introduction, I would like you to turn to the 10th chapter of 1 Corinthians. As all of us listen to what God has to say, and as all of us prepare for an application of what he is saying, it is addressed to Christians because the first verse includes brethren, another word for Christian men and women, and it is something that God does not want us ignorant of, because the first phrase is, I would not, or I do not want you to be unaware. So this is something that is not to be hidden, but it is to be known, and it is for Christians. If you hear this and you are without Christ, please understand what we're talking about is family truth for the 90% or so who hear these words who are in God's family. Because the chapter begins with the word for, it's obviously a continuation of a thought. Another word would be because. And if you begin reading at a sentence that starts with because, you know that you need to go back to see what the thought is. I will save us an enormous amount of time by saying the thought of chapter 9, where this 10th chapter is linked, the thought is self-control. And the upshot of it, or the climax of the 9th chapter, is toward the end of it. If you'll turn back to verse 24, you'll see that the writer is drawing upon the field of athletics as he draws an analogy to the Christian arena. He says in 24, verse 24 of chapter 9, do you not know that those who run in a race all run, but only one receives the prize? When you line up at the starting point and you begin to run, there are many of you, sometime 8, sometime 12, sometime 20, nowadays sometime thousands, but only one wins the race. Then the analogy, you run in such a way that you may win. Not just jog, not just move your legs, not just get across the end, but win. The implied statement is, don't give up. Now, to win a race, as to be involved in any athletic contest for the purpose of winning, you need to be in shape, and that requires self-control. Verse 25, everyone who competes in the games exercises self-control in all things, in diet, in muscle tone, in quickness, in an alert mind, in the rules. All of it requires self-restraint. All of it demands that you get hold of yourself and you prepare for whatever the competition may be, in this case, the Christian life. You don't run haphazardly. You run so as to win. That's the thought. Now, they do it, meaning those that are in the games, they do it for a perishable wreath, a little ivy wreath that is placed on the crown of the head. They become famous in their country, but it's all perishable. It all will burn up in eternity. But you do it for an imperishable reward. Now, 26. Therefore, I run, says Paul, in such a way as not without aim. I box in such a way as not beating the air. I see my opponent and I go for it. It isn't an afterthought. It isn't an haphazard task, this winning. It is something that calls for self-control, for determination. I buffet my body and make it my slave, lest possibly after I have preached to others, I myself should be disqualified. Now, Paul isn't in a game on the Isthmus of Greece. He isn't running in the Olympics. He isn't fighting welterweight. He's in the Christian life, and he says, I get hold of my body, implied, my bodily drives, my greed, my lust, my ambition. I buffet, I beat myself black and blue beneath the eyes, is the word picture. I apply maximum self-control, lest after doing all this God talk, I am a washout. Now, he says, I don't want you to be unaware, in light of this need for self-control, of the illustration that lives in history, namely the people who lived under Moses' leadership at the time of the Exodus. That's chapter 10. Now watch very carefully, you who are engaged in God talk. Those of us who are involved in Bible study, those of us in Christian ministry, those of us in Christian homes where prayer at the table is as common as milk or water to drink. Those of you who teach the Bible, those of you who write Christian literature, those of us who are engaged in any kind of ministry, professional or as a hobby. And that's most of us. I don't want you to be unaware, brothers, about a segment of history that has been preserved for our learning. Now watch it happen. Our fathers were all under the cloud. What a blessing. All passed through the sea. What an experience. All were baptized into Moses in the cloud and in the sea. What a remarkable leader to have as your guide. All our fathers in that day were people who saw that cloud that went over them and led them miraculously with supernatural guidance. Now hear this. And they saw the jaws of bondage break and the strong-willed Pharaoh humbled. They saw supernatural deliverance as they went through the Red Sea without getting wet. They saw Moses, God's man, who, as close as anyone in the whole of Scripture, saw the face of God. Supernatural leadership. Well, they ate supernatural food, verse 4 or 3. They drank supernatural drink, manna delivered fresh every morning, water pouring from the rock in the heat of the desert. All our fathers saw all those things. Good food, good drink, good leadership, miraculous deliverance, guidance, cloud by day, fire by night to warm them and to push away the beasts of the desert that would invade their camp. All our fathers were overexposed, if you please. And the rock that was following them was the Messiah. They saw the pre-incarnate Christ at work. What privileges. And they were as common to them for months as today's styles are to your eyes. They never awoke without manna aplenty. They never looked up without the cloud securely there. They never were thirsty without water supernaturally provided. It became the most common thing in the world for them to traffic in the supernatural, in the spiritual. It was their thing. Why, you would think God looked on them with such favor. They were inscribed in bronze in the record. No. Verse 5, with most of them, God was not well pleased, for they were laid low in the wilderness, which is a rather picturesque way of saying they were strewn across the desert like litter. Why? Why? Why would a people so blessed be viewed in verse 5 as not well-pleasing to God? Well, if I may jump the gun, they were disqualified because they did not take God seriously. Their overexposure, their ultimate saturation point resulted in a heart that turned away from God. First secretly, as we'll see, and then a bit more overtly and not so subliminal. And by, it was a lifestyle. All of it, I am sure, acceptable to many other people. Now, these things happen, verse 6, as examples. Tupos, T-U-P-O-S. The Greek word means to strike a blow so as to leave a mark. It's used of Jesus having the print of the nails in his hand. You will someday, as a child of God, see the nail prints and be able to locate right where the nail pierced his palm. It has the tupos. I have in my hand several coins. They all bear an imprint. I have a dime that bears the tupos of Franklin Delano Roosevelt, a nickel that bears the tupos of Thomas Jefferson. There is a die that was stamped on the metal so that it bears the impression. Now, this has been stamped in the record so that the Old Testament bears the stamp, the truth of what occurred, but not just to be read. Look at verse 11. These things happened to them as an tupos, that, and they were written for our instruction, upon whom the end of the ages have come. In other words, those lingering lessons from history are applicable today. Now, don't let that get by you. Instruction is a term that means to place something in the mind. And you and I know that it is the mind that becomes the basis of all decisions the body follows. As one thinks in his mind or heart, so is he, so is the lifestyle that follows. Now, those things were stamped on the record that we might lift the lessons from there and put them in our mind today. It's as clear as I know how to say it. God was not pleased with most of them, even though they witnessed God in the highest form of visibility. Let me pause and say that having the privilege of good teaching and a Bible in your and my tongue and a choice of churches or classes or support groups or schools guarantees nothing in a lifestyle.
6: As a matter of fact,

0: than God talk. And before we know it, we can discuss theology in the day and live like the devil at night. We can run circles around the young Christian in the text of Scripture and on the side be pulling off a lifestyle that is altogether the opposite of what that teaching is all about. It is happening continually in this generation. And it is happening in some of your lives. Or God would never have turned my mind in this direction today. You have the cloud, the fire, the water, the deliverance, the leadership, the food, the whole thing in whatever flavor you wish. And in the oversaturation and the overexposure, strangely, the heart tends toward darkness. It begins with an attitude.
1: 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Looking to reignite your spiritual passion? I'm Clayton Bjellin, urging you to hear Chuck Swindoll explain how to cultivate godliness next weekend on Insight for Living.
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Just going to share something from Winky Prattney. Some of you will have heard of him. Some of you perhaps not quite so much. But Winky actually is quite well known to me because he married my next-door neighbour from New Zealand. Great man, Winky, used by God in a wonderful way. He said this: "The Holy Spirit is the gift of Jesus the risen Christ. His anointing, his filling, and his empowering work is a baptism of love. And that gives the power to make Jesus real to you and clearly known to others." Thank you, Winky, for that. Great thought there. The Holy Spirit is the gift of Jesus, the risen Christ. His anointing, filling, and empowering work is a baptism of love, and that gives the power to make Jesus real to us and known to others. Something there to think about. How much power does the Lord Jesus have the opportunity to beam out from your life?

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Believers everywhere know and understand that Jesus coming in the flesh is the final and unanswerable proof that God cares. Jesus will return in his power and glory, but he came in the flesh as a final and unanswerable proof that God cares. In this day and age, we, through the power of the Holy Spirit, can receive and adopt that truth to our lives and then shine it out to others all around us. We want to prove in our ways, in our speech, in our prayer times, drawing from God all that we need to be witnesses for his Son, our Savior, and share the truth to others that God truly cares.

0: In Ephesians chapter 5, verse 3, it says, "Let there be no sexual immorality, impurity, or greed among you. Such sins have no place among God's people." That was Ephesians chapter 5, verse 3.
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2: Very good morning to you all across Australia. Great songs and hymns of the faith coming your way. And our theme for this morning is Jesus. Yes, we've been talking about Jesus for the last 4 hours, and we're thinking musically about the meaning of the name of Jesus and so much more about who he is and what God has given to us in the way of a Lord and Savior, born as an infant and resurrected as the King of Kings. Jesus, Yeshua, means deliverer, Savior, rescuer.

Heal the broken, raise the dead. At the name of Jesus, I've seen sin-hardened men melted, derelicts transformed, the lights of hope put into the eyes of a hopeless child. I've heard a mother softly breathe his name at the bedside of a child delirious from fever, and I've watched that little body grow quiet and the fevered brow cool. I've sat at the bedside of a dying saint, her body racked with pain, who in those final fleeting seconds summoned her last ounce of ebbing strength to whisper her sweetest name, Jesus, Jesus. Emperors have tried to destroy it. Philosophies have tried to stamp it out. Tyrants have tried to wash it from the face of the earth with the very blood of those who claimed it. Oh, yet it still stands. And there shall be that final day when every voice that has ever uttered a sound, every voice of Adam's race, shall raise in one mighty chorus to proclaim the name of Jesus. For in that day, every knee shall bow and every tongue shall confess that Jesus Christ is Lord. So, you see, it was not mere chance that caused an angel one night long ago to say to a virgin maiden,

majesty of Jesus Christ is a central theme in Christian theology, reflecting his divine nature, his authority, and his glory. And the concept is woven throughout the scriptures, highlighting Christ's preeminence, his role in creation, his redemptive work, and his ultimate reign. There is majesty and power in his marvelous and wonderful name, Yeshua, Jesus.

tapestry of spiritual songs that take you back. This is Vision's Great Hymns of the Faith.

Tell me, do you feel hurt within when you hear words like, oh my God, or God damn, or Jesus, or Christ, or Jesus Christ, from the mouth of atheists and agnostics and deconstructionists and, sadly, a few Christians? Why are these phrases usually interspersed with swear words, frequently coming from non-believers? These are expressions of faith and blessing for Christians, yet so offensive to our Lord when used in that way. Well, for non-believers, their sin nature resists and rejects Jesus because there is something embedded within that subconsciously directs anger toward the Creator of the universe.

Well, what does that mean to you? Psalm 8 verse 1 says, O Lord, our Lord, how majestic is your name in all the earth. You've set your glory above the heavens. That is what it should mean for those of us who believe, trust, and hope fully in Him alone for our salvation.

Christianity is not merely an acknowledgement of Jesus being the Christ, the Son of God, but the acceptance of the price that he paid to forgive and wash us clean from rebellion and sin against God. Firstly, it was at great cost that Jesus Christ, Son of God, set aside his role as the creator of the earth to come to earth from heaven in human form and experience life and death as a created being. Not only did he live a perfect and sinful life here, amongst all of the evil that abounded all around him, he offered himself as a perfect blood offering to pay the price that was needed to cleanse those who would accept the only sacrifice that his Father would receive through his physical death, which would require the spilling of his own blood. Yes, his life, his death, the bloodshed, and the resurrection are all vital for us as mere humans to receive eternal life.

0: Verse 12, Lord, I'll praise you with all my heart and I'll honour your name forever. That was Psalm 86, verse 12.
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light. A relationship with the living Jesus Christ is a personal, transformative connection that involves faith, trust, and daily interaction leading to spiritual growth and fulfillment. It is a unique friendship, truly unique, a friendship that we have with Jesus.

A relationship with Jesus is not merely about religious practices or following rules. It's a deeply personal and rooted in love and trust relationship. It involves knowing him intimately, inviting him into your life, and experiencing his presence in return in your daily activities. Jesus invites everyone into relationship. Revelation 3:20 says, "Here I am. I stand at the door and knock," which illustrates his desire for closeness and connection with each and every individual.

rich tapestry of spiritual songs that take you back. This is Vision's Great Hymns of the Faith.

Some people may ask, is a personal relationship with Jesus in the Bible? And that's a fair question. The exact phrase doesn't show up in the Bible, but the idea for it is everywhere. For instance, Jesus said in John 10:27, "My sheep listen to my voice. I know them, and they follow me." That is relationship language.

Jesus as Lord of all in our lives, that is truly relationship. Jesus didn't come just to fix your behavior. He came to restore your connection with God who made you through himself. Romans chapter 5:10 says, we were reconciled to God through Jesus. Yeah, that is truly relational. Through Jesus, we're not just forgiven. We're brought into something, into love, into peace, into a new identity. And when you truly know and surrender to him, it changes how you live. Because his love changes people way more than fear ever could.

Living for Jesus in this rapidly decaying world begins with trust in his death and resurrection as the means of our salvation. It then manifests in practical demonstrations of love for others, consistent fellowship, prayer, and growing understanding of God's word. These elements shape how we work and interact with others as we live the life and we share the truth of salvation through Jesus alone.

Jesus came for the first time to die, but he is coming again to raise the dead. When he came the first time, they questioned whether he was king. The next time, the world will know that he is King of Kings and Lord of Lords. The first time he came, he wore a crown of thorns. The next time, he will be wearing a crown of glory. The first time he came was in poverty. The next time he is coming in power. The first time he came as he had an escort of angels. The next time he will come, he will have tens of thousands of his saints and angels. The first time Jesus came in meekness. He is coming again, and this time in majesty. I trust that the music focusing on the thought of Jesus, our Lord and Savior, has been an uplift to you today. Take it with you if you're going to church this morning. Share it with somebody else, and at the same time, tell them to listen in to great songs and hymns of the faith every Sunday morning. I trust that this will be a great day for you, no matter what you're doing. And I hope and pray that you will find a much deeper relationship with our Lord and Savior at this time, in this season, in these, the last days of time here on earth. Everything is lining up to prove that that is, in fact, the case. So don't be afraid. Don't step back. Take the name of Jesus with you and recognize that you need the power of his Holy Spirit and the presence of the Lord Jesus in your life now more than ever. Bye for now. Have a great Sunday.

0: In the Bible, Acts 1, verse 8, it says, "When the Holy Spirit comes to you, you'll receive power. You'll be my witnesses in Jerusalem, in all of Judea, in Samaria, and in every part of the world." That was Acts 1, verse 8.
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0: Hello, good morning, and welcome to Sunday Morning Together. Tosh Sturgis with you this morning. All around Australia, we want to extend to you a special welcome. Maybe you're on your way to church, or perhaps you've just been to church. Maybe today this program is the closest thing you'll come to attending a church. Whatever it is, we want you to know that there's a seat for you right here at our table as we enjoy this Sunday morning together. We'll be going through the next 3 hours without ads or too many other distractions, focusing in this morning on what it means to take up God's call to share our faith. Just like how Isaiah responded to the Lord in chapter 6 and verse 8 of his writings, where he said, "Also, I heard the voice of the Lord saying, 'Whom shall I send and who shall go for us?' Then I said, 'Here am I, Lord, send me.'" And joining us this morning in the studio and all around our sunburnt land to talk about what it means to be sent is Pastor Andrew McLennan, whose name I'm sure is not lost on most of our Vision family. Pastor Andrew's been in ministry for more than 30 years and now hosts Vision's Rise and Shine breakfast program with the fantastic Fel Limmer. And coming up soon, Pastor Andrew will be leading us in communion, so get your emblems ready if you'd like to join us in that. And throughout the morning, we're going to hear his stories of sharing his faith. Then a little later in the morning, Pastor Andrew will also share with us the best 5-minute sermon that you're going to hear all Sunday morning long, which he has entitled Reaching the Lost. So right now, it's time to welcome to Sunday Morning Together, Pastor Andrew McLennan.
1: Hey, Tosh, so good to be with you. I was just thinking as you were talking then, Tosh, you're such a good man.
0: And, oh, thanks, Andrew.
1: No, you are. You're such a good
0: Flattery
1: man.
0: Flattery will get you everywhere.
1: It does, mate. At least a free coffee today. But if you don't know Tosh, he is just a good human being, and I've really been encouraged getting to know you since you started working here at Vision. You're obviously doing a great job. But I don't know about you, Tosh. I don't really care what a great job someone does in life or how good they are at something, if they're a famous athlete or a celebrity, whatever. What matters to me is, are they a good person? Are they a good man or a good woman? And you're a good man, Tosh, so it's really good to get to know you. I'm really looking forward to hanging out with you for the next couple of hours.
0: Absolutely, mate. Well, thank you for that very unsolicited vote of confidence. I appreciate that. But tell us, as we sit together this morning, around the concept, Andrew, of sharing our faith, what's an opening thought that you can share with our Vision family this morning?
1: Well, it's the heart of God. You know, The heart of God is to reach the lost. There was a famous evangelist many years ago. He's in heaven now, T.L. Osborne.
0: Yes.
1: Yeah. And he used to say this, soul winning is the heartbeat of God. And he just encouraged people to win the lost all around the world. He would resource people. Tosh, I've worked with his grandsons preaching in Papua New Guinea and, wow, and in Romania as well.
0: Yeah.
1: And T.L. would just print books and he would make films and reels of films and he would send them all over the world for free to pastors and evangelists in India, especially in Africa and developing nations in South America, so they could do little mini gospel crusades and outreaches because
0: Amazing.
1: He tapped into this truth, Tosh, that soul winning is the heartbeat of God. God wants to reach the world.
0: Fantastic, Andrew. We'll look forward to hearing more of that as the morning unfolds and your passion for sharing your faith. Right now, we're going to go to a song. This is God in Heaven by Delirious. 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In the-

0: That's Maverick City Music and Promises. You're listening to Sunday Morning Together here on Vision Christian Radio. I'm Tosh Sturgis, your host, and our guest this morning is Pastor Andrew McLennan from Vision's Rise and Shine Breakfast Program, but also he hosts a couple of podcasts that are doing quite well at the moment, Faith Boost and Let's Go Deep. And Pastor Andy, I was hoping you could share with us and inform our Vision family about these podcasts and the great work that you're doing in the production of them.
1: Yeah, well, firstly, Phil.
0: Phil, I'm not that good looking. Come on.
1: Can you tell I'm used to working with Phil? And I am Andy, by the way, if you listen to Rise and Shine. Firstly, Tosh, I try and provide something on the podcast that you don't get at church on a Sunday.
0: Yeah.
1: So most sermons in church are about 25 to, say, 45 minutes, some a bit longer, some a bit shorter. And so I thought a five-minute message for busy people. So yeah. If you're dropping the kids at school or you're on your way to work, you don't have half an hour, but you really want to be encouraged. So I nail a message in just 5 minutes. That's what Faith Boost is. And it always starts in the Old Testament. So I love the Old Testament.
0: Yeah.
1: And it ends in the New Testament. So I pull out New Testament truths from Old Testament stories, because the purpose behind that is that people get so interested in the story that they go back and read the Old Testament for themselves. Because I just found as a Christian, as I started to read the Bible, Tosh, that reading those Old Testament stories, God spoke to me through so many of the stories, especially in the book of Genesis,
0: yeah.
1: Abraham, Isaac, Jacob, Enoch, Adam, you know, Noah, and there's so many legends in there. And God has spoken to me through their lives. So that's the purpose behind Faith Boost.
0: That's pretty cool. I mean, I remember a few years ago, a friend of mine was ready to close his church, and I went in and helped him keep the doors open, and the church grew, and I did a series out of the Torah, and it was all through the wilderness wanderings, and just some of the grace that is in those books is absolutely phenomenal, and it really got me contemplating how I've heard people in the modern era say, well, I like the New Testament because it's full of grace, but the Old Testament is full of judgment and criticism. But the more I actually read into it, the more I could find just these beautiful depths of grace.
1: Oh, yeah.
0: And then you read in the New Testament about how Jesus was saying, hey, if you look with lust, that's the same as committing.
1: Yeah.
0: If you look with, if you intend with murder in your heart, it's the same as committing murder. And so when you look at the richness of the grace of God that's in the Old Testament laid into the New Testament, it's such a wonder to see. So good on you for leading people in that direction, Andy. And tell me, mate, what about Let's Go Deep?
1: So that's the complete opposite. So that's stories of people's encounters with God and their life journey. And I go for an hour and a half. So it's deliberately not an hour, not half an hour, it's an hour and a half. Why?
0: It's a real immersion, hey?
1: It is. And because, again, I mean, I've pastored, you've pastored. You know, when you get a testimony in church, the maximum you'll get is 5 minutes, because you just don't have time for a 1.5 hour testimony in your service.
0: You can't do it.
1: No time for anything else. And so I just find that's what's called Let's Go Deep. Giving people an hour and a half and just listening. I just love listening to people and just letting them tell their story. It's incredible. I've been in tears a number of times during these interviews. My guests have been in tears, because as we just take that time to share their story and they remember the things that God has done in their life, it's quite powerful. And I've deliberately chosen guests, Tosh, so they're not all pastors. There are a couple of pastors in there if they've got an incredible story. But I'm trying to lean away from that just to normal, well, maybe not even normal, but just people who aren't in full-time pastoral ministry who've encountered God in their lives or are doing something for God in their lives. So, for example, if you go to the Let's Go Deep podcast feed now, you've got you know, an ex-Navy SEAL. You've got a guy who played rugby union and rugby league for Australia.
0: Is that Brad Thorne?
1: Brad Thorne, yeah, Thorny. You've got Marzieh, the Iranian girl that was in prison. She was going to be hung for a faith in Iran, got set free at the last minute. But there's also a story there of a pastor whose church has 120 people in it, but the town's only got 100 people in it. So that's an unusual story. So I included that one as well. So check it out. Yeah, Let's Go Deep. And there's going to be more and more podcasts on that. I've interviewed about 30 people. There's only a handful on there now. We're just slowly releasing them over time.
0: Andy, that long-form conversation podcast is something that gives the capacity for a story to really be drawn out. What are you finding the result is for the podcasts in that longer form? Are you finding the conversations actually get a lot more personal?
1: Absolutely. And I just find after that hour mark. So
0: really?
1: Yeah, because even in Australia, I looked it up, most Christian long-form podcasts in Australia go for about an hour.
0: Right.
1: And even in an hour, it's not that long. And I just find that last half an hour, people really relax and they're more reflective and they start to remember things that maybe if they were, you know, in a hurry or, you know, they knew that they had to get this whole story out in an hour, they wouldn't tell, and they just relax. And I just feel the Holy Spirit just turn up as people just share their heart and share their stories, because, you know, when God's really worked in your life and you reshare the story, there's great power in it, as you know. It's like God's presence or his anointing, whatever you want to call it, is there on that story. And that's what it says in Revelation. They overcame him, the devil, by the blood of the Lamb and by the
0: word of their testimony.
1: Yeah, there's something about when people share their stories about what God has done. So that's what I love about this long-form podcast.
0: Well, mate, you've inspired me by sharing your testimony about the podcast. I'll definitely have to get into those more. I did see one or two already, but I'll definitely have to immerse myself some further. And really encourage our Vision family who are listening around Australia to get a hold of those. They are findable on the Vision app.
1: Yep. 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Let's Go Deep with Andrew McLennan. Google it, it'll pop up. And same for Faith Boost. You know, Faith Boost with Andrew McLennan, it'll pop up. And yeah, hopefully and prayerfully they will encourage you. And I get a lot of great feedback from people actually all around the world.
0: Amen. Fantastic. Well, we're going to go to a song right now. This is Crown Hymn by I Am They. 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

0: That's We the Kingdom and Peace. You're listening to Sunday Morning Together here on Vision Christian Radio. And our guest co-host today, all Sunday morning long, is the fantastic Pastor Andrew McLennan, also known as Andy from Rise and Shine. And Pastor Andy has taken a moment to prepare for us a communion message. So if you've got your emblems ready, get set. But if you haven't got your emblems yet and you're comfortable to join us in communion, why don't you take a moment right now and do that as Pastor Andy leads us in this communion message.
1: Yeah, thanks, Tosh. I don't know about you, Tosh. One of my favorite things about going to church when it's on is communion.
0: Yeah.
1: And I just love taking communion when, you know, there's time and there's space where people don't talk too much. So I just want us to remember, we all know what this is about. The wafer is the body of Jesus, and the grape juice is the blood of Jesus. It's to remember, it's not literally, but it's to remember his broken body and his blood that was shed on the cross. And I don't know about you, I just love to reflect on that and just to remember, a man died for me. And it wasn't just that he just died naturally. He died in the most horrible way, the most cruel way. You know, the Romans were experts at warfare. They were the most dominant military power the world had ever seen. They knew how to kill people quickly. But crucifixion was deliberately designed to humiliate and to torture. So there's a guy called Jesus who voluntarily let himself be humiliated. Even though he'd made the world, he was the creator. They stripped him naked. He was naked. I know in modern Catholic churches you'll see Jesus with a little loincloth on. He wasn't like that. He had no clothes on. And he was flogged by a cat of nine tails until his guts started coming out of his back and his midsection there. He was a crown of thorn placed on his head so that he bled. And then he allowed these Roman soldiers, these dirty heathen Roman soldiers, to nail his hands to that wooden cross and his feet. So why did he do that? Because he loves you. Because he wanted you to have the life that he had. He wanted you to know God the Father like he knew God his Father, to bring you and I into his family. So, man, I love communion. Because I don't know about you, I didn't deserve this. I didn't deserve someone to die for me in such a cruel way. Someone who was so perfect. Someone who was so right to lay down their life for me. And yet Jesus did this. He came to us before we asked. He died for us before we even knew who he was. And so if you've got some bread now or some grape, reflect on the fact that Jesus loves you. He died for you on the cross in such a horrible way because he wanted you to have the life that he had. And we thank you, Lord Jesus, for that body that was just beaten and just brutalized, Lord. You took our sin in your body. You died for us, Lord, in our place. And we thank you for this. It was because of your love for us. And for your blood, Jesus, that was shed for us for the removal of our sins. And Lord, I pray for everyone listening right now that they would know your love, that all of us, myself included, would know your love in a fresh way. Give us a fresh awareness or a fresh revelation, to use a Bible word, Lord, of the incredible love that you had for us then and that you still have for us now, Lord. None of us have been blocked out from your love, Lord Jesus, that your love, it can penetrate every human heart listening right now. And we thank you for that now. Amen.

0: That's In Christ Alone by Keith and Kristen Getty and City of Light. 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And our guest co-host is Andy, Pastor Andy from Felon Andy's Rise and Shine breakfast program right here on Vision. And thank you, Pastor Andy, for that very moving communion message that you brought to us just moments ago. Really touched my heart, and I'm sure many listening around the nation as well. And I want to ask you, Andy, what's a song that's been speaking to your heart of late?
1: Well, the last few years, and it's probably been a good 5 years now, Gyra. I've been through a tough season, especially 5 years ago, quite a dark season, and I just found putting this song on my playlist, put my headphones on, getting up very early in the morning, and just going to God in prayer and in worship, that this song just encouraged me for some reason. And to this day, it still does. It's often my go-to song when I'm on my prayer walk in the morning. It just sort of helps encourage me to just get into God's presence and just forget about what's going on around me and just lean into Him.
0: It's one of the wonderful things about modern worship music. It's almost like they're structured prayers. It's almost like you can pick up and move into that space. This song, you're more than enough.
1: Yeah, Jireh. Yeah, you're enough. If you don't know what it means, like Jehovah Jireh is a name of God in ancient Hebrew, and it comes from the story when Abraham went up to the mountain and he was going to sacrifice his son. And he was just about to do it, and the angel of the Lord, who's Jesus, called out, "Hey, Abraham, don't do it. Don't kill your son. I was just testing out." I'm paraphrasing. And then he looks, and there's a ram caught in a thicket. So he sacrifices the ram instead. And that's when he says, "Well, Jehovah Jireh, you're the God who will provide." So Jehovah Jireh literally means God will provide. And that's not just physical. It can be spiritual, emotional, mental. So this song, when you hear it, this is what it's all about. It's about the fact that God has promised us all to supply our needs. And that's in Philippians chapter 4, verse 13. "My God shall supply all of your needs according to his riches in glory by Christ Jesus."
0: Amen. Very well said, Andy. So we're going to go right now to Maverick City Music with their song, Jireh. 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

0: In Daniel chapter 9, verse 9, it says, "The Lord our God is merciful and forgiving, even though we have rebelled against him." 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

0: That's Hillsong Worship and Christ is Enough. You're listening to Sunday Morning Together here on Vision. And our guest co-host this morning is Pastor Andrew McLennan, also known as Andy from Fel and Andy with Rise and Shine on Vision's Breakfast Program. Pastor Andy, you certainly have a real heart for winning the lost, for sharing your faith. Tell me, what is it about winning the lost that really stirs you?
1: Well, it's a good question, Tosh. Because I came out of the world, you know, my family weren't Christian. My dad and my mum didn't raise me as Christians. They never went to church except for funerals and weddings. So when I met Jesus, it was really radical and it was really life transforming. And the greatest thing I discovered, Tosh, was that Jesus loved me. And I couldn't believe it.
0: Yeah.
1: I actually couldn't believe it because I knew I was a bad person. You know, I mean, I was a teenager. You know, you're pretty bad as a teenager. You're not maybe that bad, but you're pretty bad. And I just had convinced myself I was pretty bad because whenever my friends and I would get in trouble, for whatever reason, I'd always get dobbed in by their parents. So if the police were involved, which they were a few times, that my friend's parents would always say, oh, it's that Andrew McLennan, go to his house. And so the cops are always knocking on my door looking for me. And, you know, I'm just going to say this, John Rambo was one of my heroes, and I did manage to evade the police on several occasions. I even got put in a police car once and evaded capture. I snuck out in true Rambo-like fashion.
0: Wow.
1: So, but what I'm trying to say is I just knew I wasn't a good person, and when I found out that Jesus loved me, I just couldn't believe it. And it just gave me such a joy when he forgave me of my sins. And so when I first got saved, Tosh, I used to live on an inner house overlooking Manly Beach in Sydney. We had a great view of the whole beach and the Sydney Harbour. And I remember I would just look out at all these thousands of people on Manly Beach and just have this desire to tell them about Jesus.
0: Yeah.
1: And that's where it started. So I now look back and say, well, that was God. Because I think when we all get saved, often these desires come in our hearts. And for some, it could be to show mercy. It could be to help the homeless. It could be to feed people. It could be to become a missionary overseas. It could be to worship God publicly.
0: Yeah.
1: You know, I think these gifts or callings, whatever you want to call them, God puts them in us from the first day we're saved.
0: Yeah, I think it's when he takes our burden and gives us his. I think it's part of that. We're all burdened for something different.
1: Yeah.
0: But it's all, at the end of the day, it's his burden. And tell me, how did it work out for you in sharing your faith when you first started doing that?
1: Yeah, I was pretty hopeless, to be honest. like all of us, it wasn't natural. It was awkward at times. I was shy at times to actually speak what I felt to. But I did my best. But I think the best thing we can often do is just share our story.
0: Yeah.
1: You know, like I used to think you had to know everything to share your faith, and I'd always try and have an answer for everyone. And like most new Christians, I was pretty zealous and I was pretty annoying to my aunts because all my friends were unsaved. And I remember once, Tosh, I was with one of, you know, a good friend of mine. He was a good guy, you know. He's quite a good rugby player and he surfed with us and he was a local kid on the beach with us. And He once asked me a question, and I'll tell you what the question was. He says, Andrew, because I wanted to go to Africa as a missionary, you know.
0: Well,
1: he goes, Andrew, why don't you just buy a lotto ticket and ask God to give you the numbers, and then when you win lotto, that will fund your ministry in Africa. And I said to him, he goes, why don't you just do that? And I said, to be honest, mate, I don't know. I don't even know if that would work. I've never thought of that before. And I sort of paused because I didn't have an answer for that.
0: Yeah.
1: You know what he said to me? He goes, mate, this is the first time you've never had an answer. And he goes, and I actually prefer this because I feel like you're being more real now. He goes, every time I've asked you questions before this, you've had some answer, which you've obviously read in a book or you've heard a pastor say. And he said, it sounded like you've been brainwashed. But he goes, I actually just appreciate the fact you're being honest with me that you don't know the answer to a question. So that really encouraged me and kind of taught me that, yeah, people just want us to be authentic.
0: Yeah.
1: And I think the most authentic thing we can do is just often tell our story. You know, hey, look, I wasn't a Christian like I just did before. Now I am a Christian. I met Jesus, and the same way I met Jesus, he wants to meet you.
0: You said before, Andy, when you were young, you were annoying when you were sharing your faith.
1: Oh, yeah.
0: I mean, we've all probably been through a phase like that where we're very zealous but quite uninformed.
1: Yeah.
0: And sometimes we would have all also met someone who, even in church, is trying to explain everything to the nth degree.
1: Yeah.
0: Where do you find the happy medium in that?
1: Yeah, well, I believe salvation's of the heart. And so what I learned in my days when I did a lot of in-your-face evangelism on the streets, I mean, Tosh, you talk about being annoying. This friend and I, we used to get on trains, and when the train launched off to go to the next station, everyone's a captive audience, right? We would get up and start preaching to the whole train, you know, just telling them about Jesus. And sometimes people will be like, oh, just groaning in pain when he's preaching. And
0: I see some of that happening on airplanes on the internet. Yeah, building themselves.
1: But my point is this. What I found is when you're talking to people about Jesus and you're trying to lead them to him, often they come up with an argument from their brain. You know, and what I've learned is that can be a distraction because they're not going to get saved when their brain understands God, because we can never understand God.
0: It's true.
1: Like Paul said, you know, he said this to the Corinthians. Now, remember, the Greeks were the most sophisticated people group of the world of Paul's day. The Romans were dominant, but what the Romans had done is they loved ancient Greece. They copied all the Greek ideas. They copied their philosophy, their maths, their science. They just, every Roman family that could afford it had a Greek tutor in the house teaching their kids all of the Greek history and the classics. Yeah. And so Paul goes to this most sophisticated people group, the Greeks, and he says to the Corinthians, when I was amongst you, I wasn't preaching with persuasive words of human wisdom, but in demonstration of the Spirit and in power. So it wasn't intellectual messaging. It was powerful messaging from the heart to their hearts. And he said, and I knew nothing among you except Jesus and him crucified, which is a simple message. So we don't have to appease people's intellects. I don't think that necessarily helps someone get saved.
0: I'm going to come back to that. That's a great thought there about working with God instead of working for God, right?
1: Yeah.
0: Instead of pushing in our own strength, just walking in hand in hand with the Lord. Right now, though, we're going to go to a song. This is I'm Not Ashamed by Tommy Walker. 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Jesus.

0: against me.
1: That's Brendan Lake with God Is Not Against Me. You're listening to Sunday Morning Together here on Vision. I'm Tosh Sturgis, your host, and our guest co-host today is Pastor Andy McLennan from Rise and Shine, the breakfast program here on Vision. And we're deep diving into sharing our faith. It's really a simple thing, isn't it, Andy?
2: It is a simple thing, but there's a lot of, I don't want to over-spiritualize it, but there's a lot of spiritual warfare around this. In other words, you know, the devil doesn't want us to share our faith, Tosh. He just wants us to stay in this little Christian bubble, in our little Christian world, in a little safe environment with our Christian friends and our Christian music, listening to our Christian radio, which is Vision, where I work. But God's heart is that we break out of that.
1: Amen.
2: And we actually go into all the world, like Jesus said, and preach the gospel. Now, that doesn't mean literally traveling overseas. You can go into all the world next door with your neighbor or the person at work or a family member or just some random stranger you meet in a cafe or on the street somewhere. That's where the world is. It's where anyone who doesn't know Jesus is.
1: Yeah, you were mentioning just moments ago about the most powerful thing isn't really having the answers. Sometimes having the answers can be extremely annoying if people aren't really looking for the answers, but we're trying to stuff the answers down their throat. I mean, we've all seen and known Christians who are like that, but never really, Andy, have I seen when people are being really confrontational, a great heart transformation. It normally is when a person's heart is touched that the transformation can truly come. I'll share one of my stories if that's okay.
2: Yeah, do it.
1: When I was in Bible college, I was on the train line and I used to catch an hour train to college and an hour train home.
2: Yeah.
1: And we had this evangelism survey that we had to, you know, do, and we needed to survey 10 people. And I was like an hour in and an hour out every day. So I made up like about 100 of these sheets, and I just made an opportunity to go and talk to as many people as I could under the auspices of doing a survey.
2: Yeah, awesome.
1: But I got to talk with all these people on the train, and I sat with them thinking, like, if I can just get a conversation going with them. And so I'd ask them in the survey, if someone was to ask you, what is the gospel? Would you be able to say what it is?
2: Mm.
1: And so to kind of bring them into understanding, I didn't even know what Christians believe.
2: Yeah.
1: And so I ended up leading people to the Lord by doing that, but it was a very disarming way of doing it.
2: Yeah, I like that.
1: And it was interesting because there was a girl that I knew from my BC days who was the ex-girlfriend of one of my friends.
2: Now, BC being before Christian.
1: Before Christ days. Yeah. And she was the girlfriend of one of my friends. They weren't together for very long, and I'd forgotten who she was. And I sat there and I led her to the Lord, and then she looks back at me and she goes, "You don't remember who I am, do you?" And I said, "No." And she says, "I'm such and such." And I was like, "Oh, praise God. You never know how just getting close to a person, hearing their story." And that was my sort of like under the radar way of being able to do it. But it's really by getting heart to heart with someone and allowing the love of God to come through.
2: Yeah. Amen. It's so true. Tosh, and you know, I was talking about before in that last break that you can't intellectually convince someone to get saved because salvation's of the heart, it's not of the head. Because even now, you and I are both Christians, but we both know our head sometimes is not saved because we think stupid thoughts and we get tempted in our minds. And let me give you an example. A lot of people would say, "Oh, if I saw a miracle, I'd become a Christian." You would have heard that. We've all heard that. Again, I mentioned T.L. Osborne, who was a very, very well-known evangelist, you know, in the 20th century, who saw a lot of miracles. He saw the blind, see, deaf, especially in Africa and India. That was the two nations he really focused on. And he used to video himself praying for the sick, and you'd see miracles on. They were called the T.L. Osborne miracle films.
1: Wow.
2: But anyway, when he got back to America once, he said, "You know what? I'm going to document all the miracles. I'm going to get doctors to come with me on my crusades, and we're going to document miracles."
1: Yeah.
2: So they had before interviews of blind, deaf, mute, all the rest of it. Then they would pray, they'd get healed, and the doctors would document the miracle. He brought it all back to America, had files and files of documented miracles. And he said at the end of his life, he was training some Christian leaders, and I was a part of that. And he said, "You know what? I'm not aware of one person that got saved because of that."
1: Yeah.
2: He said it never led anyone to Jesus, but he said, "You know what leads people to Jesus? The message of the cross, telling them about Jesus, that he can save them, that he died for them." He goes, "That's how people get saved. It's not when we intellectually appease their arguments." So yeah, so even though people might tell you, "Oh, if I saw God, if God came down right now, I'd believe." Well, guess what? He did come down, and not everyone did believe. Sure, some did believe, but some didn't.
1: And the heart is a far deeper place than the head, Andy. You know, there's certainly big rabbit holes in the head, but the heart is really what governs the will. And when we touch someone's heart, when God touches someone's heart, they can really have the capacity to change their will. But if all they get is their head touched or tickled or confronted or bashed or whatever, it doesn't really have the capacity to change the heart. If I might share another story.
2: Yeah, do it.
1: I was in Houston, Texas, and preached at a church one day, and this lady, we prayed for her, and she had one side of her body was hemiplegic because of a car accident.
2: Oh, man.
1: And when we prayed for her, she started walking properly. She could raise her arm. It was incredible. Her husband was there. Mm. Her daughter got healed as well from something. She had a scoliosis issue in her back. But her husband saw it. And when she walked like she hadn't walked for a long time, he got up and walked out.
2: Wow.
1: Because it's like John 1, you know, the light has shone into the darkness.
2: Yeah.
1: But the people in the darkness, they loved what they were doing. Yeah. And so it's a matter of shifting their love, not confronting and changing their head. And it's you know, that heart issue, Andy, that really is the final and the most determinative part of sharing our faith.
2: Yeah.
1: How would you say, you know, in this day and age, you know, to share with our Vision family, what's a good way of being able to touch a heart?
2: Well, I think it's to share your story. But like you said earlier with those surveys you're doing on the trains and whatnot, is start some form of relationship.
1: Yeah.
2: You know, so a colleague at work, for example, you might just sort of say to them, hey, do you want to go grab a coffee before work, or come get a takeaway with me, or have lunch? Now, obviously, if you're a dude and it's a girl, the whole male-female thing, I don't think that's wise, because they might think you're trying to hit on them or something, so be wise in it. But usually male, you know, with male is better, or female, but sometimes it can work. It depends how well they know you. But you don't want to be misunderstood. And just form a connection with people socially, and then you just start asking them questions. Because my experience, Tosh, in the modern world is everyone's talking, but no one's listening.
1: Mm.
2: And there's a lot of people in this world today that don't feel heard. And because, you know, if you watch people at work on a Monday sharing their weekend stories, I used to do this, you know, in, say, in the kitchen when they're making their coffee or grabbing a drink or whatever. One guy might be saying, oh, I went fishing yesterday and I went to the beach and I did this and I did that. And the other guy's listening, but you can just tell he's not really listening. He's waiting for the other guy to breathe so he can tell his story. Oh, well, mate, you did that. Like that. Mate, I took my family camping and we did this. And the other guy, you can see it's like skipping. You know, they're waiting for the rope to come their way and they're waiting to jump in. And as soon as that other guy breathes, they jump in. And I watched this growing up. Like some of my older friends on the beach would go overseas on these massive holidays, these backpacker trips, and they'd come back and they'd want to tell their stories. And then someone else would want to jump in and tell their story and outdo them.
1: Mm.
2: And I realized no one's listening. So if you can listen to someone, I believe you can really enter into their heart, because they're going to warm to you, and they're going to like, wow, this guy or this girl really cares about me because they're listening to me. And then they're going to be more inclined to listen to what you say when you finally share with them.
1: That is a brilliant thought. We're going to pause it there and pick that up in just a moment's time. Right now, we're going to go to a song. This is God of All My Days by Casting Crowns. 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

0: That's Reuben Morgan for All You've Done. You're listening to Sunday Morning Together here on Vision Christian Radio. Our guest co-host today is Pastor Andy from Rise and Shine, Vision's breakfast program. Andy, we were chatting, and we'll continue the conversation going forward about evangelism and touching the hearts of people. And you made the point just moments ago about listening to people. There's a great salesman who wrote a very short book. His name was Les Giblin, and his book was called Skills with People. And he said the most wonderful word in the world is another person's name.
1: Yeah.
0: And in his sales techniques, and I know I'm being secular in when I'm referring to this, he says you by using a person's name, you unlock their interest because the person that they care most in the world about is themselves.
1: Yeah.
0: And, you know, it's cynical to read that book. It's informative to read that book. But I think, you know, that's a worldly way of tapping into. As believers, we're not to live for ourselves, to be waiting to just jump into the conversation as soon as the other bloke finishes, to try to have our say. As you say, Andy, to have that go at the skipping rope when it comes our way. But really, our role is to love. It's to serve. It's to lay ourselves down. And there's such a beauty in being able to listen to someone's story.
1: Yeah.
0: It's such a powerful thing to be able to listen. Give us an example of where you've seen that take place.
1: Yeah, well, again, you know, I used to go on the streets and preach on the trains when I was a new Christian. I was so zealous. Friday nights, I'd be out preaching and yelling at people and stuff. And one night I was going home and I, you know, when the dust had settled and the smoke had cleared, I thought, how many people have actually gotten saved and come to church with me?
0: Yeah, right.
1: And the answer was a big fat zero. I mean, even though we'd prayed the sinner's prayer with people, that was all good, but you never saw them again. And I thought, maybe there's another way. So I sort of fell into this. So anyway, so I was working at the time in an organization. It was a government-owned organization, an investment arm of the state government. And there was a guy at work. And so I just started sort of saying to him, asking questions. You know, when I saw him at work, hey, how you doing? Then I sort of said, oh, why don't we have lunch and why don't we hang out? And then we started doing that. And I just tried to listen more than I spoke. And then we started going surfing.

0: together, and we just built this relationship. So because we started building this friendship, and I never told him I was a Christian. I never preached to him straight away, which was really unusual for me, because back in those days, I was telling everyone I could tell that I was a Christian. I had a Jesus Loves You t-shirt. I'd printed it myself, front and back, brother.
1: Nice.
0: I wouldn't even put my backpack on. I'd carry my backpack around, walking through the city, just hoping the whole city read that Jesus loved them. I was so zealous. So I didn't tell this dude I was a Christian, never told him anything. Anyway, we started having these lunches, you know, at work and that. And then one day, he finally opened up to me. Yeah. And he said, oh, I've got to tell you a secret. I said, yeah, go for it, mate. And he was telling me this secret. You know, it was about a girl. Of course, it was about a girl. He wasn't married. And so I was listening as if I really cared. And I didn't care, but I was showing interest.
1: Sure.
0: And so I listened to him tell me this tale about some girl at work he had a crush on or whatever. And then because I'd listened to him, Tosh, and here's the key. Yeah. Here's the kicker.
1: Yeah.
0: Because I'd listened to him, he said to me, what about you, mate? Have you got any secrets? And I said, I do. He goes, what is it? He was so keen. I said, I've been praying for you. And he said, what?
1: Like deer in the headlights.
0: He didn't even know I was a Christian.
1: Yeah.
0: I said, I've been praying for you. He goes, what do you mean? And I said, I'm a Christian and I pray for you. And he was just blown away, not in a good way. He just couldn't get his head around it.
1: Mm.
0: He's like, what do you pray for? And I said, mate, I'm praying that you come to know God like I do. And he looked at me and he looked away and he said, mate, can I ask you one thing? And I said, yeah. He goes, please stop.
1: Oh, wow.
0: And he just sort of, and then he finished his lunch, he bailed. And I was oh, wow, okay, this is not good. But long story cut short, Tosh, we resumed hanging out after he'd recovered from the shock. He came to a church event, a youth event with lots of pretty girls there, and he liked that. He's like, man, there's some really nice, good-looking girls in your friendship circle. I said, well, mate, they're all church girls. He's like, are you serious? Because we went to a birthday party. I said, yeah. And then I invited him to church.
1: Yeah.
0: True story. We're in church. The pastor's given the altar call. But just before that, my friend said to me, can you close the windows of the church? It's really cold in here. And it was an old church building with windows, and I went to close the windows. They already closed. And I came back and I said, mate, the windows are closed. He goes, I can feel a breeze. He goes, there's wind blowing on me right now. I don't know. And I said, mate, that's the Holy Spirit. He goes, what is that? I said, that's God's presence. He's calling you to himself. So long story cut short, salvation altar call is given at the end of the service. This guy puts his hand up and starts following Jesus.
1: Praise God.
0: Mm.
1: Yeah, it's amazing the difference it makes to a person's will.
0: Yeah.
1: When the heart is captured.
0: Yeah, but you listen. I listened first and I spoke second. And that was the complete opposite of my approach previously. And then after that, he brought someone, they got saved. They brought someone, they got saved. There was like this chain reaction in our youth group at the time of people getting saved from that one guy inviting his friend. And it all started with me closing my mouth for a change and actually just listening to someone and letting them share their heart.
1: Andy, what advice would you give to our Vision family who are listening around Australia right now, who may not have thought of evangelism quite like this? What advice would you give to someone who may want to just start reaching out, maybe like they haven't before?
0: Yeah, start praying and asking God to use you and asking God to give you opportunities. And if you're thinking of anyone right now who's not saved that you want to see saved, start praying for their salvation and asking God to give you keys to share with them, and then build connection with people. Invite people, if you can, to coffee or to your house for a barbecue if there's something social going on. Like I said, don't let it be weird, especially if you're a male and they're a female, whatever. But just keep it normal, keep it real. Build some form of connection and listen to them. Ask some questions about themselves. Show an interest in them because God loves them. Jesus died for them. And then over time, you'll have an opportunity to maybe tell them about a great church service you went to or something coming up. You can invite them to something. But they're more inclined to come, Tosh, if they trust you. And they're more inclined to trust you if they like you because you've put some time into building the friendship and the relationship.
1: Yeah, amen. Well, well said. We're going to go to a song right now and continue the conversation on as the morning continues. This is Fighting For Me, the acoustic version by Riley Clemens. 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I need the

0: That's Riley Clemens and Fighting For Me. You're listening to Sunday Morning Together here on Vision, and we're speaking with Andy from Phil and Andy's Rise and Shine here on Vision as the breakfast program. Andy, you were talking before about caring for people, listening to people, showing people that you want to know their story, letting them speak to you. And sometimes evangelism, this subject that we're speaking about this morning, the methods that we are sometimes taught to go out with, it's almost like go and do some Christian stuff. Go and speak about our doctrines. The difference in listening to people is, as you were describing, it's really putting the message of loving first before telling.
1: Absolutely. Yeah, look, and there's a reference to this, and it's in the book of Acts in chapter 9. You remember, chapter 8, you remember the story of the Ethiopian eunuch and Philip the evangelist.
0: Yeah.
1: Now, I love that story because it completely illustrates what we're talking about here, Tosh, because, you know, Philip was a great speaker. He just preached to the whole city of Samaria. The Bible says he went down to Samaria, he starts preaching, and the whole city was stirred. The city was filled with joy. Miracles are happening. Salvation's happening. People are getting baptized. But then the Bible says that that God basically said to him, okay, I want you to go into the desert, into a remote place. And, you know, thankfully, he was obedient to God. He went into the desert and he's just standing there. And, you know, we've all been there, Tosh. You feel like God tells you to do something and it doesn't make any sense. You know, and this follows our theme from earlier in the show, how we're talking about how getting people saved, it's not about intellectual appeasement. It's about touching the heart. So you obey God from your heart and you're standing there thinking, why am I here? Why am I here? I'm in the middle of nowhere. I've just come from a citywide crusade where thousands and thousands of people have been getting saved. And so, but then suddenly a chariot comes along and there's an African dude in there, an Ethiopian dude, and Philip probably is watching him. And the Bible says the Spirit said to Philip, go join this chariot.
0: Yep.
1: And so he starts running. Now, think about this. There's this really wealthy, prominent government official in what have been, in today's terms, an expensive car, an expensive chariot.
0: A limo.
1: And Philip's running next to this chariot, and the Ethiopian's probably looking at him going, what are you doing, mate? And the Bible says that Philip listened to what the Ethiopian was doing, and he heard him reading from the prophet Isaiah.
0: Yeah.
1: So think about that. We all imagine an evangelist as being like this car salesman or car saleswoman who's just a great talker. The first thing Philip did was he listened.
0: Very good.
1: And I'm pausing on purpose there because process that, everyone. You don't need to be a great talker to win the loss. You've got to be a great listener. And he hears him reading Isaiah the prophet. And then what does he do next? Does he start preaching? No. He says, do you know what you're reading? So he asks a question. So in other words, the first two steps that Philip took towards helping an Ethiopian get saved was he listened and he asked a question. So my question to you, if you're listening right now, is can you listen and can you ask questions?
0: Yeah.
1: And the truth is, yes, we all can do that. You don't have to be a great talker. You don't need to have all the answers. You don't need to have gone to Bible college. You've just got to care enough about someone to listen and to ask them questions. And it's amazing when you listen to people, you see where they're at. You feel where they're at. You get a sense of where their life is at. Look, I hate to say this, Tosh, but across Australia right now, we have a pretty big problem with suicide, especially amongst young men, women as well. But our highest category of suicide in Australia is young men in regional areas.
0: Wow.
1: And if all you do is just talk to people, you will never know that some guy's really struggling or some girl's really struggling. And I know people who've lost teenage kids. I know more than one person who's lost teenage kids to suicide. It's awful. It's awful.
0: Yeah.
1: And people who do that, who take that drastic step, Tosh, they're so tormented internally. They don't know how to process things. They don't know what's going on. They've been traumatized, they've been hurt, whatever it is. And often it's all bottled up inside.
0: Yeah.
1: And if they feel like there's no one listening, no one who really cares, they take a drastic step. So it's amazing how if we just become a good listener and a good asking and someone who can ask good questions, you can find out where people are at. And then when you finally share, because finally Philip does share with him, but he shares a relevant message to where the dude was at. The dude was reading Isaiah. The Bible says beginning at that scripture where the dude was, he preached Jesus to him. So if you can hear where people are at, hear their struggles, hear where their mindset's at, where their heart's at, where their life's at, the Holy Spirit can give you a relevant portion of the Bible or a story about Jesus or a truth about Jesus to share with that person, and that's how their heart is going to be drawn towards God.
0: Andy, thank you for sharing those thoughts with us about sharing our faith. It's very simple, isn't it? It's not about trying to have all the answers and start from a perfected state. It's about actually coming to the moment with a heart of love.
1: Yeah, absolutely. And look, I live this, Tosh, and one of my kids recently, you know, kids are always on a journey, and she sort of said, "Daddy, how do you know God's real? And, you know, how did God do this and that?" And it was one of those really hard questions. And I said, "Bubba, I don't know the answer. I don't know the answer to your question." But I said, "What I do know is that God has looked after us in the last few years." And I started to remind her of all the miracles we've seen.
0: Yeah,
1: all the ways God's answered our prayers. And he's been with us. And that was my answer to it. I didn't know the theological answer to a question, but I just reminded her that God is good.
0: And he is good, mate. And I just want to say, you're a good dad, mate. You're a good dad to your kids. You care for them. You think about them. You pre-plan for them. You work hard. You bust your gut. And so, you know, this is a side of you that I don't know if you share too much on Rise and Shine, but start of the show, mate, you really complimented me. And I got to say, mate, I take my hat off to you. I haven't known you that long, but I do know some of the waters that you've had to swim through. And, mate, it's a pleasure to share the airwaves with you here today.
1: Thanks, Tosh. Good to be here, mate. Good to be here.
0: And it's good to have you with us as well, our Vision family, listening in. The love of God is such a wonderful thing, and we just celebrate him in all of our strengths. But Andy, good thing is we can celebrate him in our weaknesses too, amen?
1: Amen. Amen.
0: Amen. And with that, we're going to go to a song. This is You Are the One by Lincoln Brewster. 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
1: Ephesians 5 verse 21 says, "Submit to one another out of reverence for Christ." That's from Ephesians 5 verse 21.
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0: That's The Belonging Co. and Jesus Over Everything. You're listening to Sunday Morning Together here on Vision Christian Radio. Our guest co-host today is Pastor Andy McLennan, also who is from Vision's Rise and Shine with Fel and Andy. And Pastor Andrew has prepared for us a five-minute sermon, in fact, the best five-minute sermon you're going to hear all Sunday morning.
1: For the next 5 minutes, anyway.
0: For all of this Sunday, in fact, Andrew.
1: Oh, you're stretching out for the whole Sunday, okay.
0: The whole Sunday. It may be the only five-minute sermon they hear, but we shan't let the facts get in the way of a good story.
1: Well, and not if they subscribe to Faith Boost, because Faith Boost is also a five-minute message. So I am very experienced in sharing five-minute messages. So if you've got a Bible, turn with me, please, to the book of John, chapter 1, verse 43. There's a great story in the Bible which kind of highlights everything or illustrates everything, Tosh, that we've been talking about.